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12: President Trump is hosting the kickoff celebration of the Great American State Fair. Speaking from the National Mall Wednesday night, he touted the virtues of the U.S. and declared that America's back.
13: There has never been anything like the United States of America, and together we are making it bigger and better and stronger and far more exceptional than ever before.
12: People flocked to the mall for the event that featured a series of military flyovers, the U.S. Army and Marine Corps bands, singer Lee Greenwood, and a giant Ferris wheel. It was billed as a patriotic opening ceremony to launch Freedom 250's first-of-its-kind World's Fair. Venezuela is still assessing the damage after being hit with two massive earthquakes, with officials estimating thousands of people could be dead. Natalie Migliori reports.
14: The U.S. Geological Survey says Venezuela was struck by two quakes, with the first shock reported as a 7.1 magnitude, striking less than a minute before a shock of a magnitude of 7.5. The agency warns disaster is likely widespread, especially after videos from the public show buildings in Caracas collapsing and extensive damage at the main airport. Officials are warning of aftershocks that normally follow earthquakes, urging caution around remaining structures that could have been damaged. I'm Natalie Migliori.
12: A report says the FBI and Pima County, Arizona Sheriff's Department are second-guessing their choice not to pay a $4 million ransom in their search for Nancy Guthrie. Sources involved in the case told the outlet Airmail that authorities are questioning if they made a mistake only sending $152 of the requested amount. The FBI reportedly deposited the funds, hoping the potential kidnappers would transfer the money out, allowing cyber experts to track them down. The World Cup continued with six matches on Wednesday. The final round of group stage began with Switzerland topping Canada, Bosnia-Herzegovina taking down Qatar, Morocco beat Haiti, and Brazil took care of Scotland. The night wrapped up with South Africa squeaking past South Korea and Mexico shutting out Czechia in Mexico City. I'm Tammy Trujillo.
15: Number one thing that people are unhappy about is cost, which has skyrocketed since Joe Biden allowed inflation to go to 9% thanks to his crazy amount of money that he spent in the first year and a half that he's came into office.
16: It's okay. Clay Travis and Buck Sexton are still free.
17: It could be expensive.
15: We're going to get a pretty good snapshot of where the actual American electorate is, not what we are forecasting them to be, but where they actually are.
16: Clay and Buck
0: on 55 KRC, the talk station.
12: The United Nations is evacuating thousands of sailors stranded in the Strait of Hormuz. Liz Warner reports.
3: The UN's International Maritime Organization releasing a statement Tuesday saying it's begun evacuating more than 11,000 sailors who've been stuck in the waterway since the U.S. and Israel began their attacks on Iran in February. The IMO reports there are between 500 and 600 ships stranded. The statement also says the

0: Life. Author of the study, Dr. Chris McDonald, says high-intensity exercise and high-protein diets are about having less of a beach body and more about being able to lift up, play with, and even remember your grandchildren thanks to a strong and resilient body and mind. I'm Lisa Carton.
1: Two new movies are not expected to beat Toy Story at the box office this weekend. DC Studios Supergirl's looking to make $50 million in its first weekend, while Jackass Best and Last is looking to bring in at least $10 million in its debut. Both are expected to fall well behind the latest Toy Story, which is expected to make another $80 to $90 million in its sophomore outing. I'm Tammy Trujillo.
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11: President Trump says the U.S. is ready and willing to help after a pair of strong earthquakes rocked Venezuela Wednesday. In a post on Truth Social, he said he's instructed all agencies of our government to get ready to move quickly. A U.S. official also said the country will send search and rescue teams and humanitarian supplies. Venezuelan President Delcy Rodriguez has declared a state of emergency. President Trump kicked off the celebration of the Great American State Fair Wednesday night on the National Mall. He touted the virtues of the U.S. and said there's never been anything like the United States of America.
12: Tonight, as we stand on the edge of our 250th year of independence, I am thrilled to declare that America is back.
11: Trump told the crowd that things are much better since he came back into office. People flocked to the mall for the event that featured a series of military flyovers, the U.S. Army and Marine Corps bands, singer Lee Greenwood, and a gigantic Ferris wheel. It was billed as a patriotic opening ceremony to launch Freedom 250's first-of-its-kind World's Fair. The fair's organizer says all 50 states and U.S. territories are represented, even with several states led by Democratic governors who said they would not take part. The Supreme Court could release some major decisions Thursday. The justices set a self-imposed deadline to finish their work by the end of June, and there are decisions involving several high-profile cases yet to be released. They include transgender athlete bans, President Trump's birthright citizenship order, his ability to fire federal officials, the counting mail-in ballots that arrive after Election Day, campaign finance, deportation protections, and more. The World Cup continued with six more games as the final round of the group stage began on Wednesday. Switzerland topped Canada, while Bosnia-Herzegovina took down Qatar. Morocco survived against Haiti, while Brazil beat Scotland. South Africa squeaked past South Korea, and Mexico shut out Czechia. 12 more teams are in action Thursday. I'm Tammy Trujillo.
13: Nobody else has any right to ask this president for one more chance at peace.
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13: They will stupidly offer him one more bad deal. Why would they be this stupid?
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14: Hey, stupid!
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11: Former Georgia Congresswoman Marjorie Taylor Greene is walking away from the Republican Party. Liz Kennedy reports.
5: In a post on the social media platform X on Wednesday, Greene said she will not support a party that betrays its voters and country.
10: We voted for an end to foreign wars. They are going to lead us into World War III.
15: Release the Epstein files. Every single name.
16: Marjorie Traitor Greene.
15: Traitor is an American that serves foreign countries and themselves.
5: Late last year, Greene had a very public falling out with President Trump, leading to her resignation as the representative for Georgia's 14th congressional district earlier this year. But Green also pointed out that she's way too conservative to be a Democrat and too honest and free-thinking to be a Republican. I'm Liz Kennedy.
11: Former President Obama thinks he occupies space in President Trump's head. Obama's comments came during his interview with the All the Smoke podcast, where

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11: President Trump took part in the kickoff celebration of the Great American State Fair on Wednesday night.
12: There has never been anything like the United States of America, and together we are making it bigger and better and stronger and far more exceptional than ever before.
11: Speaking from the National Mall, Trump touted the virtues of the U.S. and declared that America is back and doing much better since he returned to office. Crowds gathered on the mall for the event that featured a series of military flyovers, the U.S. Army and Marine Corps bands, and singer Lee Greenwood. Venezuela is reeling from two deadly earthquakes, both above magnitude 7.0, that struck yesterday. In a post on Truth Social, President Trump says he's instructed all agencies of our government to get ready to move quickly. Officials put the preliminary death toll at more than 30, with hundreds injured and widespread damage reported. And Camp Mystic, the Texas Hill Country summer camp where 27 kids and counselors were killed in last year's historic flooding, has filed for bankruptcy. I'm Mark Neufeld.
9: Always profit by listening. From the Steve Perrins Coordinated Financial Planning Studios, this is 55 KRC, the talk station. Have you heard the news? Socialists win big in primaries.
13: The people are communists.
9: Trump will not sign the passed affordable housing bill.
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16: With your 55 KRC Tri-State News Update, I'm Lee Mowen. Some voters in November will decide the fate of the Village of Batavia. Bill Albright confirming to WKRC-TV he has enough signatures for the referendum, adding his frustration zeroes in on the Village Council and their decisions to allow too much high-density housing projects while offering too many incentives to build. Councilman Randy Dorsey says if Batavia were to dissolve, residents would see changes to services and their small town feel. He's calling it a real winner for Monroe. Real estate broker Lenny Robinson says Project Clear will be the Butler County City's largest capital investment of $140 million, beating both the Cincinnati Premier Outlets and the new Monroe High School. City Council approved the plan 6-0 for the 390,000-square-foot food distribution facility off 79 acres along Butler-Warren Road. Your forecast is next on 55 KRC, the talk station.
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20: Dry this morning, but shower and thunderstorm chances are back this afternoon. Looks like our best chance is from about 4 to 10 p.m., but an isolated strong to severe storm cannot be ruled out. It's because of damaging wind gusts. We'll see more waves of rain tonight and likely to continue throughout Friday's forecast. And again, Friday afternoon and evening, we can't rule out a strong to severe storm here in the tri-state. That's your 9/20 forecast. I'm meteorologist Jennifer Ketchmark on 55 KRC.
21: Right now, 62 degrees at 55 KRC, the talk station.
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21: 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End of my work week.

and yet you can't take them anywhere. Of course, the curfew centers aren't being used either. I'm sure Signal 99 has a comment or two about that. Plus, the Village of Batavia, you heard the top of the hour news, some issues going on there. So that is what we'll do in the 7 o'clock hour. Congressman Warren Davidson returns. He'll be on at 8:05. Is the war over? Is that your question, Joe? On again, off again. We have the 21st Century Road to Housing Act, which passed overwhelmingly. I mean, it is. I mean, say what you want about the bill and whether or not it's worthy. Oh, it also bans crypto, U.S. cryptocurrency for 5 years. I think it's 5 years. Anyway, a pause on that. So there will be no central bank cryptocurrency. That's part of the Housing Act bill, but Trump's not going to sign it. I mean, it was the most bipartisan effort, I think, in my recent memory. Well, except for release of the Epstein files, right? That was all but like two votes for that one. But yeah, it's hundreds of, overwhelmingly, I think only like 40 people voted against this Housing Act. And Donald Trump says, I'm not going to sign it until you get the SAVE Act. The problem is the Senate, where there are apparently not enough votes in the Senate to pass it. That seems to me to be the struggle. I don't know if Donald Trump has got some other information which suggests maybe that he can convince some holdout senators to give him the 60 votes he ultimately needs for that, but I don't know where they're going to come from. Maybe he just wants it advanced just to put the votes on record. That's possible, but pretty angry yesterday Donald Trump was on a variety of topics. So we'll hear what Congressman Warren Davidson has to say about that. Plus, Donald Trump, here it comes, asking for, amid all the swirling concerns, you know, the anger and resentment, even from some Republicans about him not signing that and following through with it. Donald Trump's asking for $87 billion. It's a combined package of asks, which mostly relate to the cost of the war with Iran. The vast majority of the ask, but there's also some money in there for farmers and $1 billion+ for Ebola. You know, going back to the comment I made the other day about the success and absolute amazing wealth of America, we're in a position, well, sort of, kind of, theoretically anyway, because I keep looking at the national debt and realize that we are so underwater, it may end up ruining our country or maybe our currency. But the United States, nonetheless, is in a position to at least offer $1 billion+ in aid for a problem going on in Africa. Huh. What would the world do without U.S. money? Great question. So, Congressman Davidson on those topics, maybe some more. Plus, it is Friday Eve. We'll end the program on a positive note. At least it always is for me, iHeartMedia aviation expert Jay Ratliff. 513-749-5500, 800-823-TALK. 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You got something you want to talk about, feel free. Also, head over to 55KRC.com. Got the podcast page where you can see what Judge Ina Napolitano had to say yesterday. Really great historic walkthrough how our elected officials, almost from day one, ink not even dry on the Constitution and the Bill of Rights, started eroding it. Anyway, all the way through today, a lot of, you know, the erosion tends to come from fear. Vivek Ramaswamy, late edition of the program yesterday. I really enjoyed talking with him. I'm always inspired by him. He's so positive about Ohio and the future of Ohio. He doesn't need the job. He's well off. He can go any place he wants and just sort of fade on into the ether and enjoy life. He's running for governor of Ohio because he owes it to the state of Ohio. It's been so good to him, so successful, that he wants to help Ohio be successful as well. And again, inspiring. I actually suggested Reagan-esque in his inspiring words and never hear him on a down note. Ken Kober, FOP president on the violence in the city of Cincinnati, and some significant revelations about the juvenile court system and the police struggle with police's overall struggle with dealing with juveniles in a system that does not want to punish juveniles for their criminal behavior. 55KRC.com. Real tragedy going on in Venezuela. It's got me a little bit concerned for here in the United States. There were double earthquakes that rocked Venezuela. It happened yesterday evening. The first quake, 7.1 magnitude, west of Caracas, about 100 miles west of Caracas, 8 miles depth, what they say is not that deep. A minute later, and that's the weird thing about this, because these double earthquakes rarely ever happen. It's been hundreds of years or something. Anyway, a 7.5 magnitude quake, which was at a depth of 6 miles, dual quake followed almost immediately across the world. There was a trembler in Japan, 6.9 magnitude. And that's the part that sort of linked it to an article I read a couple of days ago. The San Andreas Fault is under the highest level stress it has been in 1,000 years. So you got twin quakes there in Venezuela. You got one, you know,

0: halfway around the globe in Japan, and the San Andreas Fault is ready to pop. Get some details on that in a second. Anyway, the damage widespread in Venezuela. They issued a U.S. Geological Survey said red alert for shaking-related fatalities. Economic losses, high casualties, and extensive damage are probable, and the disaster is likely widespread. U.S. Geological Service's past red alerts have required a national or international response. Estimated economic loss to Venezuela, 2 to 20% of their gross domestic product. That, while a large swath there, that's, you know, very little to, can you imagine 20% of GDP loss? And then pivot over to the San Andreas Fault. If that cracked, you've got multiple major cities that could be impacted by that. I cannot imagine the ripple effect. And question, do you think FEMA is there to provide enough rescue and emergency services for the people of California should that happen? Right. If you do believe that that's possible, then I got a bridge I want to sell you. Aftershocks in the capital, cell phone coverage dropped out in Venezuela, significant damage to the capital's airport, the roof collapsed. There was all kinds of video on that. People just dashing left and right, most people running out into the street. They're talking about even more aftershocks. Okay, so they say the closest historical comparison to these twin earthquakes, again, like within a minute of each other, you got to go back to March of 1812. The Caracas earthquake sequence described as twin destructive shocks within 30 minutes, leading to an estimated death toll of $15,000 to $20,000. That's according to the United States Geological Survey summary of what they believed happened. They said maybe as many as 30,000 lives. But remember, this was 1812. 1812, when the population was not that significant, but also the data that they were able to keep and the numbers that they were able to keep and documenting the actual deaths as a consequence of the earthquake. So that's why you've got that unusually large swath. But let's face it, 15 to 30,000 lives back then. Wonder what the population is in terms of quadrupling or doubling or whatever geometric or exponential increase there's been since that period of time. That's a lot of years that have gone by. That's why the U.S. Geological Survey is saying there may be up to, in this earthquake from Venezuela yesterday evening, 100,000 deaths. That's what the USGS has initially estimated. But again, the swath is a rather large one, between 10,000 and 100,000. But when I think of the population areas in the California area with the San Andreas and is it San Jacinto faults? Anyway, there's these twin faults that run into each other and the tension's been building up. So the folks who monitor these things, after analyzing 1,000 years of data, the researchers found that the stress along multiple portions of these two faults is at the highest it's been in a millennium. Of course, the earthquakes happen when the tectonic plates just finally release all this stress. Last devastating quake, 1857 in Los Angeles, magnitude 7.9. Now, remember the ones in yesterday in Venezuela were 7.1 to 7.5. So a larger magnitude of quake, but 7.9 tremor ruptured a 225-mile stretch in the southern part of the San Andreas Fault. And since then, the researchers point out that the fault line has remained largely dormant, with stress continuing to build elsewhere along the fault as well as along the neighboring San Jacinto Fault. This is causing a problem. Researchers right now with stress is historically high levels across the region and more than 160 years elapsed since the last major rupture. The system is in a critically loaded state. Okay. That's from one of the lead studies and researchers relating to this news release. The resulting quake would affect densely populated areas, including Los Angeles, San Bernardino, Riverside, and Coachella Valley. Researchers predict the tremor could be between 7.4 and 7.8 in magnitude, causing significant damage to critical infrastructure, major highways, railways, energy corridors, and several cities simultaneously. That is frightening stuff. And just an out loud question, are we prepared to deal with the ripple effects? You think inflation jumped as a consequence of the Strait of Hormuz being cut down. Can you imagine the economic impact to the United States, broadly speaking, if all three of those cities suffer significant damage? And of course, The cost for repair and replacement, infrastructure damage, loss of lives, economic damage, that would be a problem, a large problem. I'm not quite sure how you and I are prepared to dealing with something like that, but I suppose it's something you got to contemplate. And if you think, like the ever-growing list of Democratic Socialist of America demands, the things that they want to pay for and not charge anything for, you think that these government programs are going to have enough money and be funded well enough to provide you all of that and then cover major economic damage as a consequence of, if it isn't the San Andreas fault that gives way, what about other earthquakes or major storms, you know, all kinds of, wildfires. You could come up with a multitude of reasons. Then FEMA does not have enough resources or money in a program to cover it all. You're kind of left on your own. Are you prepared to meet the challenges alone? Worth thinking about anyway. 518-55-KRC, the talk station. Be right back after these brief words.
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0: Here is your Channel 9 First Warning weather forecast. Got a mostly sunny to partly cloudy day. Humidity rising. Storms and showers develop after 4 p.m. 82 for today's high. Overnight low is 65 with rain lightly, maybe a storm. Tomorrow, waves of storm/showers all day. Heavy rain at times. Great. 64 for the high. Overnight showers will continue to be muggy and a low of 67. Scattered showers and storms continue. on Saturday. Heat index, at least next week, it's going up to over 100. It's something to look forward to. 82 is going to be the high on Saturday. It's currently 63 right now, 55 KRCD Talk Station. F-522, happy Friday Eve. 513-749-5500, 800-823-TALK, pound 550 on your AT&T phones. You're right, Corey. Sounds like people in California need to learn to swim. Channeling my opening theme song. Well stated. Yep, that's a good idea for anybody, not just people in the state of California, although I think they are probably in greater need of a swimming lesson out there. Anyhow, look up the lyrics if you don't know what I'm talking about. Governor DeWine vetoed a bill yesterday, okay? House Bill 472, which is the one he vetoed, would have required the voters to provide a copy of their photo ID either by mail, in person, or through an application board. This is for folks who vote by mail. Now, current law, which remains in place, says the voters can provide a driver's license or social security number instead of a photo ID. Obviously, you know, there's a little bit of a workaround there. So House Bill 472 requires a photo ID along with the opportunity to mail it or send it electronically or do it in person. It did carve out exceptions for military, overseas voters, folks with disabilities, mobility limitations, medical conditions that are severe. Also allows voters to opt out if they could claim any other material obstacle. So a lot of exceptions to the mandatory photo ID requirement, but a photo ID requirement nonetheless. It was an extra layer of what the Republicans perceive to be perception. Governor DeWine says no. He vetoed it. House Bill 472 would not discourage fraud, would not add any real security, and would create an additional and significant burden for Ohioans who vote by mail. This bill is not needed because Ohio does an excellent job running elections. Close quote, Governor DeWine. Now, he even made that comment back in 2023 when he signed in the voter ID law that we passed back then, considering then the election integrity issue to be settled. So he's holding to that position. So no photo ID for mail-in ballots now, at least presently. Now that they can get three-fifths of the folks in the House and Senate together, of course, they can override Governor DeWine's veto. Oh, Treasurer Robert Sprague, running for Secretary of State. Photo ID, he said, is a common sense, commonplace requirement in everyday life and most trustworthy means of ensuring that a person is who they say they are. The legislation would have served as a significant deterrent to mail-in voter fraud and made Ohio elections more secure, which is the point. I think you can make a good argument that they would be more secure. The photo ID, one more layer of security. I suppose, and I'm thinking about how you mail in a photo ID. Do you Xerox a copy of it? Could that be altered? Joe, do you think anybody could use artificial intelligence to alter a photocopied version of their driver's license? Just asking for a friend. There's always workarounds, aren't there? Anyhow. Oh, great. New safety measures for Blue Ash after last year's, well, mob violence. Local stories coming up. Got plenty of those. Phone calls are always welcome, though. 513-749-5500, 800-823-TALK. Be right back after these brief words.
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0: Time for the Channel 9 weather forecast. Mostly sunny to partly cloudy. Around 4 o'clock and after, we have storms and showers developing. Today's high 82. It's going to be rainy overnight. Maybe some storms, 65 for the low. Wave of storms and showers are likely. Waves likely all day tomorrow with a high of 64. Those showers will continue overnight, 67. And on Saturday as well, scattered showers and storms with a high of 82. It's 63 degrees right now, 55 KRCV Talk Station. Keep praying for good weather on Saturday, please. Seems like a small ask. 513-749-5500-800-823. Talk over to the phones. We go. Tom, thanks for calling this morning. Happy Friday Eve.
21: Yeah, as long as your little area where your event's going to happen for Saturday, as long as that's dry, that's what matters, right?
0: It is. You know, and it's funny because I watched both versions of Father of the Bride, the most recent one with Steve Martin, and then the one with, from the 1950s anyway, and the relationship between the dad and the daughter in those movies different than the relationship I have with my daughter, but it got me thinking about it. I wonder how she's feeling. Does she have any concerns? You know, there's all, you know, the daughter in the movie was worried and broke up with her fiance for a little bit and blah blah blah blah blah blah blah, and it's all about the size and the expense of the wedding, you know, father dealing with the reality of that. But I called my daughter yesterday. I said, honey, we haven't talked. I'm just kind of wondering as we're fast approaching Saturday, are you doing okay? You feeling all right? She's, yeah, I'm fine. Why? It's like, okay, you know, no melancholy, no worries, no concerns. I said, well, I know it's supposed to rain, and I'm thinking you're probably worried about that. She's, whatever. If it rains, it rains. And I said, are you going to let your friends know, the invitees know that it may rain, therefore they might want to bring different shoes or something? She goes, come on, if they're not smart enough to take a look at the weather forecast, that's their problem. So, you know, she's a chip off the old block.
21: who's the sensible, reasonable one in that conversation?
0: I know. It warmed my heart. It warmed my heart.
21: No, it's good. It's good. It's great when you your kids do stuff. And especially like the daughters, they do something and there's like, I have an event that happened with my daughter when she was 18. It was like, I still remember, and it like brought a tear to my eye seeing how grown up she was. So,
0: she just got
21: remarried yesterday, and yeah, she's out in California. So all this talk about earthquakes, I would say a few months ago or whatever, I would be like, yeah, let the whole West Side drop off. But now, maybe not so much.
0: Yeah,
21: so,
0: no more see you down in Arizona Bay for Tom. Yeah, you know, he's got a vested interest in the population of California.
21: Yeah, I'm not really hoping for that to happen anymore.
0: Clearly.
21: And obviously that would be a tragic no matter what, who was out there.
0: Oh, but, yeah.
21: Yeah, now that it's something that I know and care about, like, yeah, maybe not. Right. I did want to comment on your mention of the juvenile courts, and I also think this plays right into the hand of the people who are trying to tear this country down, because if you don't get the kids under control, and yes, anybody out there that heard that, yes, children need to be controlled.
0: Oh, yeah.
21: Heck, adults need to be controlled sometimes.
0: Well, that's true.
21: You know what I'm saying? But,
0: well, that,
21: yes.
0: That's why we have a criminal justice system, as well as a civil justice system as well.
21: If you do not teach these children to control themselves and let them know that there is things in place to control them if they get out of line, they will just go crazy. And we've seen it. We've all seen it in a lesser degree. Like you see children acting up in a restaurant and going crazy. Yesterday, I'm on the other side of a restaurant, and I can hear this kid. I can see him at the far other end of the restaurant, and he is just playing some kind of tune, whatever, using his hands and banging on the bench behind where his family is sitting, and he's just going at it. And his mom's just turns around looking at him like, don't you know that there's other people in this restaurant that would really like some peace and quiet and not listening to your... I can just imagine the people that were right next to him.
0: Can imagine,
21: you know,
0: what
21: stuff
0: my...
21: like that. And that's...
0: what my dad would have done.
21: Oh, yeah. You wouldn't have done that.
0: No, so it never would have happened, but
21: right,
0: I had the nerve.
21: You know better. Right. So that's... And then that's... We talk about this all the time, but it's something that has to be going on all the time. It's just not a one-off thing where you teach your kids something. You have to stay on this. This is an hourly, daily thing. You got to teach kids, hey, you need to control yourself. There's a certain way you're supposed to behave. You know, there's cutting loose sometimes, but you gotta find the right spot for that.
0: Exactly.
21: You gotta let kids get some energy out, but you can't let them learn to live, go hog wild, do whatever,
0: right,
21: whenever. No, you gotta have some self-control, and that doesn't come naturally. It has to be taught. And unfortunately, we need a juvenile court system. And if they're not doing that job, their job, we're screwed. So, and of course, I think all this is going on because the left has pushed this, and they want this, and they welcome this. And so therefore, don't vote Democrat.
0: Appreciate
21: Have a great day, Brian.
0: Thanks, Tom. And we get to that point at some juncture in the conversation. Over to the local story. Speaking of juveniles and panic and problems with crime, Blue Ash has some new rules for the Blue Ash annual Mad Tree Red, White, and Blue Ash. Because, well, with 20,000 to 50,000 people expected to attend, last year's incident with roughly 400 juveniles causing a panic, throwing off, blowing up fireworks, and getting into fist fights, of course, they need new rule changes. Sorry. Margaret O'Gorman, who's the general manager of programs and events for the Blue Ash, said the incidents led to the changes this year. She said it was hard, but we got to do something. Biggest rule change ahead of the event this year: no one under the age of 18 will be admitted without a parent or guardian who is older than 21. There will be a fence perimeter, 4 designated entry and exit points. All 4 will be camera surveilled and have security personnel there. O'Gorman said that anyone bringing bags have to have clear bags that do not exceed 16 inches by 16 inches by 8 inches. So don't bring that 9-inch wide bag, or rather a 17-inch bag. They also have small clutches that are no longer than 4.5 inches by 6.5 inches will be permitted. I don't know how they arrive at the sizes on these. Anyway, no matter what, any and all bags will be subject to search upon entry or at any time while you're in the event, so they can come up and ask to see what's inside the bag. Event entrances open at 3 p.m. Attendees are not allowed to enter early. There is no chair drop-off before the entrances open, no umbrellas, and businesses within the festival perimeter may be accessed only through the entrance on Summit Parkway, one of the designated 4 entranceways. Typical rules for the event: no tents, stakes, tarps, canopies, coolers, outside alcohol, dogs, or pets still apply to the event this year. So trying to bring some safety to an event, and come on, man, a wonderful community event like that, celebrating the 250th anniversary this year, just generally the Independence Day. It's a shame that reckless run-amok juveniles can ruin a good time for everybody, but wow, that's a growing phenomenon. Looks like Corey's on the line. Learn to swim, said Corey a moment ago. We'll hear what he has to say after I mention Cullen Electric. 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
0: Pardon me. Try it again. Channel 9 weather forecast. Sunny to partly cloudy today. Storms and showers show up around 4 p.m. and thereafter. 82 the high today. Rain likely overnight. 65 the low. A lot of waves of storms and showers likely all day tomorrow. 64 for the high. Rain continues over Friday night with a low of 67. And then scattered showers and storms Saturday into Sunday. High of 82 Saturday. It's 63 right now. It's time for the first traffic report.
29: 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Highway traffic in pretty good shape this morning. No accidents to deal with. Right now, I'm not seeing any problems on the highways. Overnight work crews are wrapped up and done. Southbound 71, that's under 15 minutes between Pfeiffer and downtown. Chuck Ingram, 55 KRC, the talk station.
0: 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Going to go over to the phones right now. Corey knows the lyrics. One great big festering neon distraction. I have a suggestion to keep you all occupied. Learn to swim. Corey, welcome to the morning show.
1: Thank you, Brian. Yeah, absolutely. That's such a great song.
0: It is.
1: Everybody should really read the lyrics to it.
0: I know. And yes, there are a multitude of F-bombs in the song, but they seem to be quite appropriate if you read the lyrics along with the song. I love that song. Anima, by the way, by Tool, if you're A-E-N-I-M-A. Go ahead, look it up. Anyhow, go ahead, Corey.
1: Anyway, reason for my call, just in general, just rhinos. I know Tom always says don't vote Democrat. I say more importantly, don't vote rhinos. And Mike DeWine is probably one of the biggest rhinos I think there possibly could be. And like he vetoed that bill yesterday, then a couple of days prior, he signed some red flag law stuff, a little more infringement on our rights. And it seems like the rhinos constantly are trying to infringe their rights. And even sometimes they might have good intentions, like you just talked about Blue Ash. They have no right to search your bag. That is an unreasonable search, a seizure of your person and property, even though, you know, if you go into a gate, the government still can't search you without a warrant. And notice you did not mention firearms, those prohibited items, because they know 100% they'll lose that fight, but they'll lose the fight on the search as well. But anyway, I seen an article out of Port St. Lucie, Florida, probably about 2 months ago now, where the local HOA sent everybody in that HOA banning firearms, said they can no longer carry them in public or openly. And as just another example of an infringement, and I'm sure probably Port St. Lucie probably has a Republican, you know, people on the council over there at local HOA. But it seems like these rhinos pass these laws that always turn around and fights Republicans in the butt later on. Because as soon as the Democrats are in control, they run wild with that stuff.
0: Yeah. I can't comment on the political makeup of the Homeowners Association in Port St. Lucie, but yeah, good luck trying to keep that in place. We do have a Second Amendment. Shall not be infringed. You know, you're what? Appreciate it, Corey. Appreciate it very much. And let's see what Bobby's got this morning. Speaking of firearms, Bobby, welcome back to the morning show.
5: Good morning, my brother, Faith Flag family, and today's Handicap Thursday.
0: Oh, that's right, it is. So what's the over and under for the weekend's gunplay activity, Bobby?
5: Well, brother, since it's the second week in the summer, we're putting it at 6.5 and at least one street takeover.
0: 6.5 on the shootings and one street takeover. 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
5: Now, the 6.5 is shootings, beatings, stabbings, you know,
0: violent
5: beatdowns like they had. Oh, yeah, violent acts. And Cincinnati's full of them. And Richard K. Jones made a nice statement the other day. He said, compared to Cincinnati and Chicago, you got 5.5 more times to be beaten, stabbed, or shot in Cincinnati as you do Chicago.
0: Given the population, that probably is an accurate statistic, which is frightening. Bobby, appreciate the heads up on that. 72 hours is what Bobby kind of cautions you about. Going back to that, what are you going to do if the San Andreas Fault cracks up? Learn to swim? Maybe a little too late by the time it cracks. Good man, Bobby. Appreciate hearing from you. Real quick here, I have a Friday-esque stack of stupid. Since I'm not going to be here tomorrow, Gary Jeff Walker, thank you for covering for me. We go to Palm Beach, Florida, which is typically where a Friday stack of stupid comes in. You know there's a naked guy involved. Yes, deputies say there was a man naked inside a vehicle at a local park. Palm Beach County Sheriff's Office specifically identified Evan Coulter, who was arrested June 11th at Okeehalee Park. Rest report said a woman called 911, noticed the man parked next to her car at a baseball field acting strangely. Told deputies the man was completely naked inside the car and appeared to be performing indecent acts. That's plural. Felt scared and uncomfortable, gave the cops a description of the vehicle before the guy drove away. The police did identify them, the vehicle in a park, made contact with the driver. Again, Evan Coulter, his name. And here's something you can contemplate. Investigators said the man denied the allegations, but officers reported finding evidence inside the vehicle that matched the witness's account.
10: Would get deliberate penalties so he could get into the penalty box all by himself.
0: Kind of what I'm thinking. Deputies determined there was probable cause to arrest him on a charge of vulgar, indecent public nudity. Issued a notice to appear at court at a later date. 545, 55 KRCD Talk Stations. Apologies to Gregory Lester for having to follow that story. 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
0: Channel 9, First Morning Weather Forecast. Sunny to partly cloudy today. Humidity on the rise. And after 4 p.m., the storms and showers rolling into the area. 82 the high today with rain continuing overnight. Going down to 65. Storms and showers all day tomorrow in waves. 64 for the high. Overnight low of 67. Showers continuing. And on Saturday, scattered showers and storms all day and into Sunday. Saturday's high 82. It's 63 right now. It's time for traffic.
29: 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Highways, not bad to deal with at all this morning. Northbound 75 and northbound 471, both wide open, coming across the bridges. Inbound 74 looks good, too, approaching 75. Chuck Ingram, 55KRC, the talk station.
0: 550, 55 KRC, the talk station. Back to the Stack is Stupid. Plenty of time to talk in the 6 o'clock hour, and then 7:05 with an hour of Signal 99. She'll be on talking about the weekend violence, juvenile court Judge Bloom, and Village of Batavia, among other topics, with Signal 99. Congressman Davidson at 8:05 and Jay Ratliff at 8:30 for our aviation update. And sans phone calls, we go to the Stack of Stupid. Melissa, New Mexico, is where the marshals as well as the Donna Ana County deputies were dispatched to a home June 19th in response to a report of a burglary. When they got there, they found 46-year-old Christy Marie Poston in the bathtub, naked, which just seems logical, in spite of the fact that she wasn't supposed to be there. Anyway, the marshal's office said the caretaker of the residence noticed the door to the home was open, walked in, heard noises from the upstairs area, and then contacted the cops. Poston was first covered with clothing and then removed from the home by the marshals. Owner of the home, out of town, notified of the incident, said, hey, nobody had permission to be in there. So it also reported she did damage to the home. This woman's been charged with burglary of a dwelling, breaking and entering, criminal trespass, and a couple of accounts of failure to comply with conditions of release, suggesting prior law enforcement involvement. Remains in jail, no bond. Obviously not in front of Judge Silverstein in Hamilton County here in Ohio. A man police say showed up naked and then tried to burglarize a home in East Cobb. Also been charged with hitting a police officer that was called to the scene. Jonathan Brown got a warrant issued for him. Said that he had tried to break into a home on Missy Drive located off Meadow on the afternoon of June 15th. Warrants also said Brown did appear in a public place in a state of complete nudity. And that, quote,
6: as is tradition,
0: his intent was to behave in a silly manner, close quote. That's in the warrant. Tried to enter through the back door of the home. It didn't work. Warrant further states the officers, Joe, he caught me off guard with that one. Okay. Warrant further states officers called to the scene, tried to arrest him, and he became actively combative and physically resistant to apprehension. In doing so, the warrant states Brown hit one of the officers in the head with a fist. Okay. Court of the warrant, Brown facing felony charges of attempted burglary obstruction, and misdemeanor charges of simple battery, and, of course, public indecency. We go to Atlanta. Fulton County man is going to be going to jail for the next 20 years after pleading guilty to attempted sexual assault of a vulnerable stroke patient inside Grady Memorial Hospital.
7: Dude. What the hell?
0: For a story first broke in 2024 after investigators accused Shimon Pierce of attacking a woman recovering from a stroke while a patient at Grady Hospital. Pierce, now 26, last month pleaded guilty to aggravated assault with intent to rape, criminal attempt to commit rape and false imprisonment, sexual battery and public indecency. Guilty plea. Welcome to 20 years in the big and an award.
11: The biggest douche of the universe. In all the galaxies, there's no bigger douche than you.
0: Felony and misdemeanor charges levied against a former state park superintendent accused of recording naked lifeguards in an Orange County beach locker room specifically, and then sharing the images with friends. Kevin Pearsall, 59 years old, Long Beach, California, charged with 5 felony counts of eavesdropping, 23 misdemeanor counts of secretly filming another, and 3 misdemeanor counts of unlawful dissemination of private recordings. This is from the Orange County DA's office. Offense occurred in men's locker room, Bolsa Chica State Beach lifeguard headquarters. Victimized 23 lifeguards and other workers, none of whom consented to being recorded. Pearsall, subject to a $500,000 arrest warrant, turned himself in. Released on his own recognizance, DA's office said it stems from the discovery of a July 2025 USB memory stick storage device with a hidden camera in the men's employee locker room there at the lifeguard headquarters. Park officials reviewed the content of the device, contacted the highway patrol, conducted an investigation, and found Pearsall allegedly was responsible for placing hidden cameras in the locker room, recording both audio and video, and using the cameras to record numerous videos over an 11-month period. Further accused of sending messages of nude or partially nude men in the locker room to 2 men and making sexually charged comments about the victim's anatomy.
7: What?
0: Facing a maximum sentence of 18 years and 8 months behind bars if convicted on all counts. Okay, another reason to feel creepy when you walk into a public restroom. 550, 555 KRC, the talk station. Oh, let's go over the list of demands from the brand new, rapidly growing socialists here in the United States of America. DSA agenda for all to view. Making inroads in New York City and coming to a theater near you. That, among other topics, we got to talk about. Love to hear from you as well, so feel free to give me a call. I'll be right back after the top of the hour news.
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21: The Supreme Court is preparing to issue decisions on several major cases as the justices approach their end of June deadline. The court is expected to release opinions today, with rulings still pending, including transgender athlete bans, mail-in ballot deadlines, campaign finance, and more. Over 30 people are dead and about 700 injured after two powerful earthquakes rocked Venezuela. Here's Tammy Trujillo.
1: A magnitude 7.2 earthquake struck first on Wednesday, followed by a magnitude 7.5, which was the strongest to hit Venezuela in over 100 years. The quakes flattened buildings in the capital city of Caracas and other communities, where survivors could be heard trapped under the rubble. The U.S. Geological Survey warns there could be thousands of deaths. The U.S. and other nations have all vowed to send rescue teams and humanitarian assistance to Caracas. I'm Tammy Trujillo.
21: And Florida's controversial alligator Alcatraz immigration facility is moving closer to shutting down as officials begin the process of dismantling the site. I'm Mark Mayfield.
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9: With your 55 KRC Tri-State News Update, I'm Lee Mowen. A former bookstore employee reported missing earlier this month was found dead in Paris, France. Covington resident Todd Garland wasn't seen since June 9th. Detectives contacted Garland back on June 10th regarding a criminal investigation. Exactly what said investigation is remains unknown. He then traveled to Paris the following day. The Paris Police Prefecture are investigating Garland's death. There's no further details on the former Roebling Books and Coffee employee's death. Some voters in November will decide on the fate of the village of Batavia. Bill Albright confirming to Local 12 he has enough signatures for the referendum, adding his frustration zeroes in on the village council's decisions to allow too many high-density housing projects while offering too many incentives to build. Councilman Randy Dorsey says if the village does dissolve, residents will see changes to their services. Your forecast is next on 55 KRC, the talk station.
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30: 55 KRC, Tri-State Weather. Dry this morning, but shower and thunderstorm chances are back this afternoon. Looks like our best chance is from about 4 to 10 p.m., but an isolated strong to severe storm cannot be ruled out. It's because of damaging wind gusts. We'll see more waves of rain tonight and likely to continue throughout Friday's forecast. And again, Friday afternoon and evening, we can't rule out a strong to severe storm here in the Tri-State. That's your 9-4-20 forecast. I'm meteorologist Jennifer Ketchmark on 55 KRC.
0: Right now, 63 degrees at 55 KRC Talk Station. Time for a Chuck Ingram traffic update.
29: 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Highway traffic in pretty good shape. Report of an accident southbound 75 before you get into downtown. I'm not seeing a huge delay on southbound 75. Traffic elsewhere, 275 around the entire loop, doing fine. Chuck Ingram, 55 KRC, the talk station.
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0: 6:06 here, 55 KRC, the talk station. Brian Thomas wishing everyone a very happy Friday Eve and an invitation to stick around all morning. Got Signal 99 for a full hour coming up. At 7:05, we...

expand supply of homes, lower costs, giving individual buyers a leg up by stopping large institutional investors from purchasing single-family homes. Again, overwhelming bipartisan support. Donald Trump came out and said, no way. They had a signing ceremony. He was ready to go in and sign it and said, nope, SAVE Act. I'm not going to sign this. You passed the Save America Act first. It's a national emergency, asserted. Desperately need Save America Act, I consider to be a national emergency. Thank you for your attention to this matter, he wrote on Truth Social Media. Of course, it's got a lot of Republicans a little angry with him, and of course, the Democrats are pulling their hair out over that. I'm sure Congressman Davidson will have a word or two on his decision along those lines. And I still am struggling with how, if you don't have the votes in the Senate, is it a symbolic you advance the bill and have the senators vote on it only to get it shut down? Well, the corollary to that is Donald Trump is also pushing to end the filibuster. And I, trust me, you could get what you want done, Donald, but you're leaving the next administration, which may not be in Republican hands, with the option of the Democrats passing whatever the hell they want. And with the socialist shift in the Democrat Party, as demonstrated by the elections in New York the other day, and I'll grant you it was a low voter turnout and all, but that's the direction that the Democrat Party is going. And I fret for the future of America if they get what they want. So you got... And I know I can hear the voices out there going, but the Democrats are going to eradicate the filibuster when they take over. And that may very well be. Donald Trump also asking for $87 billion to cover the Iran war costs, money for farmers. Yeah, $1 billion-plus for farmer aid, and then more than $1 billion to fight Ebola in Africa. Plus, it is Thursday. iHeartMedia aviation expert Jay Ratliff after Congressman Davidson addresses those topics and maybe some others. 513-749-5500, 800-823-TALK, #550 on AT&T phone. So what do you got going on? Well, the Wall Street Journal are calling the New York vote a rout for the far left over the left. Yes, because it represents a sizable shift towards socialism for the Democrat Party. Now, bear in mind, it was a low voter turnout, and this speaks volumes to the city of Cincinnati when you only have 25% of registered voters showing up. And the far left is energized, engaged, and does a great job with outreach and getting voters to the polls. You're fighting a big uphill challenge. So one could argue that the socialist shift doesn't really represent the will of most of New Yorkers, but you have to kind of guess at that. You got one, Claire Valdez, one of the far left candidates that won. She was in, let's see, what was the district she was in? It was only 7% of the vote determined that she would be the victor in that particular race. She had, you have like 500,000 voters in a particular district and only 7% show up. That's because they're organized. But what are they organized around? This is the thing that blew my mind this morning. So, you know, going back to Claire Valdez, in her victory speech, she vowed to fight to abolish U.S. Immigration and Customs Enforcement, standing firmly with the transgender community, wants to end the Israeli military occupation of West Bank of Gaza. And that's a real red flag for supporters of Israel, because the Democrat Party enjoys, up until recently, enjoys wide support from the Democrats. But the Democrats more and more becoming the party of, well, anti-Semitism, can I paint a broad brush on that one? Anyway, the National DSA, this is the platform, describes capitalism as the cause of violence, unemployment, and climate crisis that poses an existential threat to life on Earth. These are quotes from the Democratic DSA's website and their party platform. They call the Democrat Party center-right and controlled by an elite donor class. And they accuse the party leaders, here you go, my friends of Israel, of supporting Israel's genocide in Gaza. Let's dive on into a few more details. DSA's wish list, described by the Washington Times as long and sweeping. Here we go. Medicare for all, with no health care premiums, copays, deductibles, including reproductive and gender-affirming care. 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

0: work week with no loss in pay or benefits, stronger union protections, including easier organizing rules and more funding for the National Labor Relations Board. Oh, we're not done. On the subject of taxes, of course, higher tax rates on wealthier earners, nonprofit corporations, large inheritances, and private colleges and universities, as well as a wealth tax on the quote-unquote ultra-rich. I'll leave it to you to determine what the DSA considers to be ultra-rich. Probably you are in the category, even though you don't feel like you are ultra-rich. We go over to climate and energy. They, of course, backed the Green New Deal with massive public investment in transition away from fossil fuels. Guarantees for displaced workers and public ownership of major transportation, energy infrastructure, and natural ownership or natural resources. There you go. Taking over control of the means of production. That's what socialists and communists do. Over to criminal justice, which has crept into our neighborhood here in the greater Cincinnati area, ending mandatory minimums and cash bail, demilitarizing police departments, and treating drug addiction as a public health issue. Foreign policy, they want an immediate and permanent ceasefire in Gaza, full cutoff of U.S. military and economic aid to Israel, recognition of the International Criminal Court and International Court of Justice, and an independent Palestinian state. Also, they want to slash the United States military budget, close overseas bases, bring troops home, and end economic sanctions on countries that, quote, act independently of the United States, those countries specifically including Cuba, Venezuela, and Iran. On immigration, not done yet. Abolish ICE, demilitarize the border, end all deportations, grant immediate amnesty to all immigrants regardless of status. I suppose that would mean including all criminal, illegal immigrants who are here. Give them give them amnesty and set them free. Plus, guaranteeing access to jobs, labor rights, and social services. Is that all? Now, on democracy, the group wants to extend voting rights to non-citizens and people with criminal convictions, grant statehood to Washington, D.C., replace the two-party system with proportional representation. Expand the House, end the Senate filibuster. See, it's right there. Limit the Supreme Court power of judicial review and replace the Electoral College with the national popular vote. Oh, okay. Well, there's your list of demands. And it's all free. I will have to observe this obviously undermines many of the provisions of the Constitution of the United States of America. Same question I asked Judge Napolitano. If you're partying, if you're a Democratic Socialist of America and you're running on the party platform, you can't swear an oath of allegiance to the United States Constitution because you're campaigning to undermine it. You're promising it. I don't know how this works in real life. And apparently the voters in New York, the few that showed up, don't understand basic principles of economics. Someone has to pay for it. With their rapacious taxation and their unlimited list of demands coming from government for free stuff and things, the math just doesn't work out. Seems to me that more Republicans, and hell, even members of the saner group of Democrats, if they still exist, need to be screaming this as loud as they possibly can. These people are unhinged from an economic standpoint. 616 55 KRC, the talk station. 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
0: Here's your Channel 9 weather forecast. Got a nice day today, at least up until around 4 p.m. when the storms and showers show up. So until then, mostly sunny to partly cloudy, 82 for the high. Uptick in the humidity, though. Rain likely overnight. Few storms possible. 65 below. Showers and storms on and off all day tomorrow. 64 the high and 67 overnight with rain continuing. Scattered showers and storms continue on Saturday on into Sunday. Saturday's high 82. It's right now 63. And time for a traffic update.
9: 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Highway traffic continues to look good this morning. No accidents to deal with. Inbound 74 is under 10 minutes between 275 at the Colerain Split and the 75 ramp. Chuck Ingram, 55 KRC, the talk station.
0: 621 at 55 KRC, the talk station. All right, thinking about the unlimited list of demands from government and who's going to pay for it along the Democratic Socialist America platform standpoint. Here's a thought question for you. If taking 100% of the proceeds of your labor is slavery, at what percentage is it not slavery? Listen, I thought it was an interesting comment that made in response to another and a discussion about the socialists and what they want to exact from you in order to pay for the stuff they claim to want to give out in the world for free. And it is always your labor that we're talking about here. It's an income tax. People work and they go to work and they earn an hourly wage or whatever they get in return for their labor, and it's taken, sometimes seemingly at an arbitrary level, from government. So it is slavery. You have no choice. You are under threat of jail time if you don't pay your taxes. So that's a good question. At what point is it not slavery? Pivoting over, editorial board of the Wall Street Journal, kind of putting an exclamation point in the comments ahead in the last segment. It's tempting to dismiss Tuesday's primary sweep by the Democratic Socialists of America as an artifact of weird New York City. It is that, but also more. Victories by Mayor Zohran Mamdani's slate of leftists will change the Democratic Party and perhaps the politics of the country, they observe. The three socialist candidates for Congress endorsed by Mamdani defeated quote-unquote establishment Democrats, including two current House incumbents. Add the races for the New York legislature and seven of eight candidates affiliated with the DSA won Tuesday. This was a rout for the far left over the left. I thought that was an interesting observation. It's true. Voter turnout was low, as it often is in primaries, Cincinnati. In the open seat race for New York's 7th congressional district, here's where we go with this great example. Leftist Claire Valdez won with a mere 37,531 votes. That's 7.6 of that district's 500,000 registered voters. 7.6. Well, pat yourself on the back, Cincinnati residents. You came in at least 25 in most areas. Anyway, her opponent, Brooklyn Borough President Antonio Reynoso, had the support of the district's retiring congresswoman as well as the Democrat Party itself, which the Journal observes shows the DSA is highly organized and can get out the vote of young progressives who replace the white centrist voters that have fled New York. Yep, the rich ones got the hell out and are now living comfortably in Florida, I imagine. Aber Kawas, who won the primary seat for state Senate seat, said she found it reprehensible to apologize for 9/11 when America hasn't apologized for the system of capitalism and racism and white supremacy. Journal guesses that she won't be going to the 25th anniversary ceremony at Ground Zero. Yeah, that's how far left this whole slate is. Going back to Darializa Chevalier, who beat Representative Adriano Espolat, leader of an anti-Israel protest at Columbia University after the Hamas massacre in 2023. She was pro-Hamas. Call for abolishing police, prisons, borders. See, akin to the DSA's total platform. She is full on. She's the one that referred to Joe Biden as a rapist and war criminal, said the United States has occupied Native American land and called the country a F-wording disgrace. Also wants to seize private property. Again, issues that align perfectly with the DSA's national platform. Journal inquires, how could she and the rest of the Mamdani slate win? One reason is that Democrats have run America's biggest cities for decades, yet haven't solved the problems of the unsafe streets, lack of affordable apartments, and failing public transit. Representative Dan Goldman's main campaign team was to impeach Donald Trump, but he lost. They observe as the policies of the left fail. Republicans aren't competitive in New York City. The voters then turn farther left. Another reason for the rise in socialism is the mainstream liberals put up so little resistance. Like other Democrats, Mr. Espolat shares the socialist left goals, but wants to get there more gradually. He called it a feeble answer when angry voters want immediate progress. The defeated Democrats in New York refused to make principled arguments against socialism, like my monetary arguments from a moment ago. It's impossible. That's a straightforward, honest answer. Listen, you can't do it. Has Mamdani delivered on free buses? Oh, no, that's right. They don't have enough money in the budget, you idiots. Oh. After Tuesday, they may offer even less resistance, the centrist Democrats. They will face more socialist challenges across the country, and history says they will try to survive by accommodating the leftist ideas. Medicare for all, higher income taxes, wealth, abolishing ICE. The Journal suggests these are the going forward Democrat platform agenda items, even among centrist Democrats, or I should say formerly. DSA, a growing force, already captured the mayor's office in Washington, D.C., New York, and probably coming up Los Angeles. One certain loser from all this will be support for Israel. Mamdani's slate, also called the Hamas slate for good reason. It'll be hard for any Democratic candidate for president to be even as supportive of Israel as Mr. Biden was, except the left tried to make cutting off arms sales to Israel a party litmus test. The Journal suggests Republicans might gloat about the far-left Democratic turn, but it's a mistake. Maybe it'll help them keep some House seats, but it bodes ill for democracy when the party of the center-left swings even harder left. Many Trump Republicans are also dabbling with socialist ideas. Socialist vision of class conflict and everything for everybody. Economics has ruined many countries. Sooner or later, socialism crashes into reality, but it can do plenty of damage before it does. Thank you, Journal. No kidding. You have an amazing economic argument to resist whatever the hell is it that they want out of government, and that is we're broke. We can't pay for it. And soon enough, the rich and wealthy here in America, to the extent you come knocking on their door where they are currently hiding, having left the high tax, heavily regulated states of New York and California, and you come knocking on their door in places like Florida and Texas where they enjoy economic liberty and some regulatory freedom, and you take that away from them, they'll find someplace else to go in the world. 628, 55 KRC, the talk station. 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
0: Jen and I, weather forecast. Things look pretty good. Sunny to partly cloudy up until around 4 p.m. when the rain shows up. Today's high 82. Rain will continue overnight with a low of 65. We've got storms and showers and waves all day tomorrow with a high of 64. 67 overnight with showers continuing. And yes, again, on Saturday, scattered showers and storms all the way through into Sunday. High of 82. Saturday, it's currently 63, and it is time for a traffic update.
9: 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Crews are working with an accident, 747 at Crescentville. Traffic elsewhere, doing okay. I'm not seeing any problems. Westbound 275 out of Milford as of yet. No delay towards Loveland. Southbound 75, doing fine past Glendale, Milford, and into Evendale. Chuck Ingram, 55 KRC, the Talk Station.
0: 632, coming up at 633, 55 KRC, the Talk Station. Pivoting over, dog lover I am, so I hate to have to read this, but I think it's important to get the information out. If you can adopt an animal, please do so. Consider it anyway. Cincinnati Animal Care, having to offer some promotions to help animals find homes. There are currently 860 animals in the care of Cincinnati Animal Care. They got 89 brought into their facility last weekend. Shelter space was already maxed out. And they say peak lost pet season is coming up. I wasn't even aware there was such a thing, but the outcomes manager, a woman named Sydney Harlow, speaking with local news, Fox 19 on that. Fireworks, summer storms, and peak stray. That means peak stray season's around the corner. And I guess I can see dogs running away in storms. We know we had a dog that reacted terribly with thunderstorms. Anyway, challenge is going to grow. She said they need adopters, fosters, advocates to help make room before July arrives. So to help free up space and shelter and, well, and reconnect you if you've lost your dog. That's one of the dogs that ran away. That's what the shelter's for. Your dog may be there. They want to get you involved with that. So they're offering an adoption promotion and a free microchip initiative. Between June 26th and 28th, the shelter is waiving adoption fees for dogs and cats 6 months and older. Only a $5 service fee, a fee and an applicable dog license is going to be applied. Offer valid at both shelter locations, Coleraine Avenue and Dana Avenue, PetSmart adoption centers and foster homes, as well as according to Cincinnati Animal Care. So consider adoption. We've adopted dogs before. And, you know, for some reason, you feel a lot better about adopting a poor, perhaps abused animal than you would if you go to a puppy mill. You know what I mean? Cincinnati police arrested a 62-year-old man. This is 4 days after a Millvale shooting that left three people dead. Now facing three counts of murder in the June 20th shooting, James Lewis was arrested. According to the Cincinnati Police news release, officers were dispatched to the 2200 block of Millvale Court, a residential area, about quarter to 11 p.m. June 20th. That's where they found 38-year-old Kenneth Burton, 53-year-old Teresa Dudley, and 41-year-old Brianna Burton with gunshot wounds. Fire personnel arrived as well, determined that all three had died on the scene. Not immediately clear when Lewis was first scheduled to appear in court, currently an inmate at the Hamilton County Detention Center. It's 6:35 right now at 55 KRCD Talk Station. I'd love to hear from you. 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
0: Channel 9, first warning weather forecast. Enjoy the sunny and partly cloudy skies while they last, because around 4 p.m. the storms and showers are going to enter the area. Today's high 82, rains likely overnight with a few storms overnight, 65 the low. Got storms and showers all day tomorrow, on and off, 64 for the high. They will continue overnight with a low of 67 and continue again into Saturday and Sunday with scattered showers and storms. 82 the high on Saturday, it's 63 right now. Let's get a traffic update, Chuck.
9: 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Crews are working with an accident, 747 at Crescentville. Traffic elsewhere, doing okay. I'm not seeing any problems. Westbound 275 out of Milford as of yet. No delay towards Loveland. Southbound 75, doing fine past Glendale, Milford, and into Evendale. Chuck Ingram, 55 KRC, the talk station.
0: 640 at 55 KRC, the talk station. Happy Friday Eve. Yeah, I've regularly commented the wheels of justice obviously spin slowly, and you know it takes a little while to bear some fruit, most notably in the more complex cases. You've got to gather information and evidence. You've got to put enough information together to actually prosecute so you can commit and you can find defendants guilty beyond a reasonable doubt. It takes time and effort. And yeah, it was an important thing that Donald Trump signed an executive order in March creating the task force to eliminate fraud. Of course, Vice President J.D. Vance at the head of it, and I know my friend Jay, who calls in regularly, is like, what the hell's going on? Where's J.D. Vance? Where's J.D. Vance? Well, and that's where I go back to my point. You know, this doesn't happen overnight. These are very complex cases, but it bore fruit the other day. June 23rd, Justice Department announced it had charged 450 defendants for various health care fraud schemes, totaling more than $6.5 billion, with a B, dollars. Charged defendants were guilty of, or actually alleged to be guilty of, a variety of schemes. Officials called a record-setting action against fraud. FBI Director Kash Patel said the charges arose from a new era of investigating fraud. And we get to the point where it works great when everyone is cooperating together. the level of cooperation that went into this one is pretty amazing, considering the division we have in this country, generally speaking, most notably between the blue and the red states. Anyway, they cited one example, $89 million health care fraud scheme. Guy was accused of billing insurers for medically unnecessary cardiovascular tests involving college athletes, rubber stamping the result as normal after without even reviewing them. This happens all the time. Federal Trade Commission Chair Andrew Ferguson noted that this is a great one. One of the cases they have in this roundup of the 450, a case in Nevada, nurse practitioner allegedly bilked Medicaid for nearly $1 billion in skin substitute allografts. That's the procedure anyway. Nurse practitioner apparently performing these allografts on elderly, vulnerable people in hospices, nursing homes, submitting the claims. Now, here's where the figures show up. So Andrew Ferguson pointed out that Medicare was only 5 years ago paying out less than $1 billion for skin substitutes via this allograft procedure. Fast forward to 2025, payments had increased to almost 15 billion programs, which Andrew Ferguson said were riddled with fraud. Going back to the nurse practitioner herself, responsible for $1 billion in these false claims. It's amazing. Officials spoke of the new methods of attacking fraud. Unprecedented cooperation was cited as one of the reasons for this success. Mehmet Oz, administrator of the U.S. Centers for Medicare and Medicaid Services, says, "We now use these techniques that were historically never thought of. Instead of just flagging problems, we build cases. By the time our law enforcement partners are ready to move, we aim to hand them a file that is already complete, already ready." How do they go about doing that? 45 states and attorneys general involved in the charges yesterday stepped up and cooperated. Todd Blanche, acting U.S. Attorney General, said, "For the first time in modern history, everyone is working together. Now all we need to do is get the other five states on board. And I'll sit here and speculate, and as you might as well. I wonder which five states aren't cooperating. $6.5 billion from just 450 people. And, of course, this remains the tip of the iceberg. Hey, look who's on the phone. Jay, welcome to the morning show. Happy Friday Eve to you. Thought I might hear from, at least I was hoping so.
19: Man, I'll tell you, that this is not the topic I was going to talk about, but you're like dangling a bait out in front of me.
0: Sometimes. It's reflection of my desperation to get some calls flowing in here, Jay. I don't know.
19: Yeah. Hey, anytime you start talking Medicaid fraud, it's like my version of cocaine. I go running for a phone. I can't help it.
0: I know.
19: Well, that's good news. I'm glad that everybody's finally waking up. I would like somebody to do an investigation of what the hell took so long.
0: Yeah.
19: Like whenever I called Dave Yost fraud hotline and administration kept telling me that, we didn't take it to him because it's not really fraud. We've heard Keith Faber on your program talk about it's not really fraud. What a difference a few years makes when it's a campaign year and everybody wants to get a new job, and then whenever Washington D.C. says we're going to get serious about this,
0: yeah,
19: all the rhino states including ours just kind of fall in line, and all of a sudden Faber and Prague and Dave Yost and everybody who was keeping their mouth shut and head down because fraud equals good money in Ohio, you know, that's good GDP for a governor who needs it badly, they created a whole industry. Now they're all fraud hawks. But hey, the reason I was calling, and I'll keep it brief, I read an article on Newsmax about Trump met with the CEOs of all the major defense contractors and said, "You're not doing enough to ramp up production."
0: Yeah.
19: At the end, the final paragraph talks about the CEOs told the press, "Well, we can't ramp up. The only way we can ramp up and invest in our businesses is if we get funding from Congress." Now, think about how ass backwards that is. Do you think Procter & Gamble would ever say, "We can't take profits and put it into R&D and expand capacity until customers start buying it"? And this is the problem with this is why Russia on a shoestring budget is outproducing us on 550-millimeter artillery rounds, like 2-1, on like 1/100th of the budget, because the Congress has set up this DFAR. If you want to be a defense contractor, all the regulations and waste and fat and abuse that goes along with it allows these guys to sit on their ass, and it's a form of like communism or socialism, where they don't lift a finger until they get funding versus real world capitalism, that if you have demand and you want to capture a bigger share of the market, that you take some profits and you start building out capacity.
0: Yeah.
19: And with the idea that there is a forecast that you're going to get more of it, that you have to take the risk, not in defense contracting.
0: Yeah,
19: they will sit on their hands until the money shows up, and then they will start to expand capacity.
0: Understand, but I'm not defending the military-industrial complex here, Jay, so don't take my words the wrong way. But I will observe that if P&G is developing a new product or experiences an increase in demand, that's not usually sort of a temporary increase in demand. It's given the products they make, you know, consumer products regularly used and consumed probably on an even basis, maybe ramping up over time with population increases or whatever. But they can manage the increase in production because they see a perpetual demand for the product. Military manufacturing, you know, we go through thousands and thousands of rockets and bombs and defending temporary conflicts. That demand and that need to replenish supplies is just a finite length. Once we replenish supplies, the demand for those rockets and hardware drops back down again, and because we've filled the reserve tanks, in other words. So they can make an argument, well, then what do? We got all this extra capacity. You're not buying any more rockets and missiles. So that I can hear that as the response. But I don't disagree with your point. You think they'd be able to manage supply and demand issues, given how many years they have been, well, servicing the U.S. military. Appreciate that, Jay. Thanks for calling in. 648 right now, 55 KRCD Talk Station. 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That's the one I'm familiar with, and that's the one that saved my family lots and lots of money over the years. 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So I recommend you do that. Take the Tylersville exit off of I-75 to get to the Westchester location of Foreign X. Go east. He said, two streets, hang a right on Kingland. That's the one right before the Cane's Chicken sign as you're going east on Tylersville. Online, you find them at ForeignX, ForeignTheLetterX.com. It's 513-644-2626, A plus with a BBB. 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
0: Channel 9, First Warning Weather Forecast. Sunny to partly cloudy for the most part of the day. After 4 p.m., we got showers and storms rolling in. Today's high 82. Rain will continue overnight. Maybe a storm or two. 65 below. Waves of on and off. Showers and storms likely all day tomorrow with a high of 64. Showers continue overnight. 67. And on Saturday, yep, more showers and storms continuing on into Sunday. 82 the high on Saturday. It's currently 62, and it is time for a traffic update.
9: 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All of a sudden, things getting busy. There's a wreck on northbound 75's ramp to eastbound Reagan Highway. That is a report of a rollover into the woods. Crews are working with an accident on 747 at Crescentville, Milliken, near Cincinnati-Dayton Road. And they just cleared a wreck in northern Kentucky. Off the ramp from Dixie to westbound 275. Chuck Ingram, 55 KRC, the talk station.
0: 653, 55 KRC, the talk station. Well, something else that finally coming to pass. Antifa getting some justice served on them. F-A-F-O, somebody wrote at the top of the article. The Texas attack on the federal immigration facility a year ago has resulted in some prosecutions, some guilty some convictions, as well as some guilty pleas, and a lot of prison time. U.S. Department of Justice brought the hammer down on officially designated terrorists from Antifa. Now, one guy that was convicted and sentenced, the alleged leader of the North Texas cell, a guy named Benjamin Hanel Song, described as a former Marine reservist. Federal judge handed him a 100-year prison sentence for the attempted murder of an Alvarado police officer at the suburban Fort Worth Prairieland Detention Center. This happened July 4th last year, celebrating the independence of the United States of America. Sure, the way it should be celebrated. Five of the seven other Antifa members received sentences of 50 years each. One remaining member getting 70 years and another got 30 years for their respective parts in this quote-unquote protest, which did feature explosives, vandalism, and rioting. Todd Blanche, acting attorney general, said the sentences handed down today make clear that Antifa terrorists who attack law enforcement and federal facilities will face swift and uncompromising justice. Their violence, violent extremism has no place in our country, and the Department of Justice will continue to aggressively investigate, disrupt, and prosecute those who threaten law enforcement officers or undermine the rule of law. So all you anti-ICE folks taking to the streets, jumping in front of cars and accosting police officers, hey, maybe your number will be up as well. This Song leader guy acquired firearms that he distributed to co-defendants, recruited members at gun ranges and combat sessions he conducted. Testimony and other evidence at trial established that the defendants were members of a North Texas Antifa cell, part of a larger militant enterprise made up of a network of individuals and small groups, well, ascribing an ideology that explicitly calls for the overthrow of the United States government. Yeah. You're all getting together, and you are committing acts in furtherance of the overthrow of the United States government. You are going to be prosecuted, and I'm glad this message has come out. Serious jail time. You're not in Hamilton County. You're in a federal court, and this is the Trump administration. And I'm hoping we will see more of these. A warning to the others out there who think it's appropriate to break the law and hurt police officers or ICE officers because they're doing their job enforcing laws that are on the books. Huh. Amazing that. 6:55, coming up at 6:56, coming up on an hour with Signal 99. She'll be on the phone after the top of the hour news. We got lots of topics to go with her. And then fast forward to 8:05 with Congressman Warren Davidson. We'll be right back.
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32: Over 30 people are dead and about 700 are injured after two powerful earthquakes rocked Venezuela. A magnitude 7.2 earthquake struck first on Wednesday, followed by a magnitude 7.5 quake, which was the strongest to hit Venezuela in over 100 years. The quakes flattened buildings in the capital city of Caracas and other communities where survivors could be heard trapped under the rubble. The Supreme Court could release some major decisions today. The justices set a self-imposed deadline to finish their work by the end of June. And there are decisions involving several high-profile cases yet to be released. They include transgender athlete bans, President Trump's birthright citizenship order, and the counting of mail-in ballots that arrive after Election Day.
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0: Some voters in November will decide the fate of the Village of Batavia. Bill Albright confirming to WKRC-TV he has enough signatures for the referendum, adding his frustration zeroes in on the Village Council and their decisions to allow too much high-density housing projects while offering too many incentives to build. Councilman Randy Dorsey says if Batavia were to dissolve, residents would see changes to services and their small-town feel. He's calling it a real winner for Monroe. Real estate broker Lenny Robinson says Project Clear will be the Butler County City's largest capital investment of $140 million, beating both the Cincinnati Premier Outlets and the new Monroe High School. City Council approved the plan 6-0 for the 390,000-square-foot food distribution facility off 79 acres along Butler-Warren Road. Your forecast is next on 55KRC, the talk station.
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10: Dry this morning, but shower and thunderstorm chances are back this afternoon. Looks like our best chances from about 4 to 10 p.m., but an isolated strong to severe storm cannot be ruled out. It's because of damaging wind gusts. We'll see more waves of rain tonight and likely to continue throughout Friday's forecast. And again, Friday afternoon and evening, we can't rule out a strong to severe storm here in the tri-state. That's your 9 First Morning Forecast. I'm meteorologist Jennifer Ketchmark on 55 KRC.
14: 63 degrees right now, 55 KRC Talk Station. Chuck Ingram, what's going on with traffic right now?
15: 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Northbound 75, they doubled up on the wrecks. There's an accident on the ramp to eastbound Reagan Highway, and now an accident near Galbraith on the right shoulder. Between the two, you're backing up close to the lateral. Chuck Ingram, 55 KRC, the talk station.
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0: It's a spicy meme page for cops, firefighters, medics, and dispatchers, but also a page where we throw light on the shady pineapple going on in the area. Welcome back to the 55KRC Morning Show. That site is on Facebook, Signal 99. A lot of people following you, Signal 99, 34,000. I wish I had numbers like that. It's good to have you back on the program. I just want to thank you on behalf of all the residents in the greater Cincinnati area for the hard work that you and your team do. Welcome back.
1: Good morning, Brian. How are you?
0: I'm doing pretty good. My daughter's getting married on Saturday, putting a smile on my face, taking tomorrow off. Gary Jeff Walker's going to cover for me so I can, well, do my part in doing whatever else is needed to get the wedding off the ground in the rain. But I'm very happy about the wedding. So overall, great mood in spite of the fact it's going to be raining tomorrow or Saturday. So whatever. My daughter isn't worried. That's all that matters.
1: I'll see what I can do.
0: Thank you.
1: To stop that rain for you.
0: Get the whole group, all 34,000 of your followers over on Facebook to pray for

0: And they repeatedly went to council and said, we don't want this. You know, growth is one thing, but this is ridiculous, and it's going to impact all of us, and we don't want it. And they pretty much told the citizens, we don't really care what you want. And they did. They voted how they wanted, and they kept backing it and kept backing it. And they finally got to the point where they were going to have to let Ken Geist go, so he retired. But he wasn't the only one involved. It comes down to this. When you're elected, you're a voice for your constituents. It doesn't matter how you feel about something. You represent the people that voted for you.
1: Sounds like a parallel can be drawn between the city of Cincinnati, what they did to the Hyde Park voters in terms of that development project, ignoring the will of the constituents and moving in their own direction, only to be shot down by that ballot initiative. So we have a parallel on that one.
0: Correct. So they said, you know what? Okay, you know, mess around, find out.
1: Sure.
0: And they started collecting signatures to get it on the ballot to dissolve the village.
1: Fair enough. All right, that's the back to population, density, development. Okay, I get it all. Leading us to your revelation on Signal 99 Facebook page that the village emergency motion. This petition or this proposition to pay the non-elected employees of the village a full year's salary. Now let's pivot over to that because it came out of nowhere, apparently.
0: Well, we knew about it weeks ago, which is why we put the public records request in. So when I got the email back a couple of days ago from the village administrator, it said, Carolyn, attached to the document of the ordinance that was passed at the council meeting last night, there were no prior records that matched your request, Chip. So I put in a records request, and then magically out of nowhere, this emergency resolution appears to pass this severance package. So, that's shady, Brian. That's shady, and it's not the first time Batavia's done it. You know, they know that if they talk on the phone or they talk in person or they have secret, quiet little meetings and conversations and they don't text or email, you know, or send out documentation. But I don't believe for a second that there aren't prior records. But I can't prove it either. So, here we are.
1: Yeah, how could there not be prior records or some sort of discussion about this? How does one bring an emergency motion that has the level of detail that this ordinance 1573-26 has? There had to have been drafts of it at minimum. I mean, lawyers go through multiple drafts. They have counsel look at these. There have to be communications between the lawyers and the board members, I suppose. Communications between the various members about whether or not whose idea was it to advance this in the first place. There's got to be something. This reminds me of Gang of Five stuff, drawing another parallel to the city of Cincinnati.
0: Yeah, it's pretty shady, which is why we blew it up. So I have never, Signal 99, we have never weighed in until this last week about whether the village should dissolve or not. We've always put the information out there and let the citizens, because I don't live in Batavia. None of us do. None of us live in Batavia. So, we figure that's up to them to decide. They're the citizens that live there. Batavia is a quaint, cute little village. However, it's severely mismanaged, and it has been for years. So people are tired of it. So this is the first time we said, you know, maybe it's not such a bad idea that they dissolve if this is how they're going to play with no transparency and quiet little emergency meetings to pass this and no input from the pub. I mean, the taxpayers are going to pay for this.
1: Right.
0: Well, so the taxpayers should have had a say.
1: Absolutely. And I mean, I think this is
0: that was our point.
1: And I know, and I think it's a great thing. I quite often, going back to City of Cincinnati, when I'm talking about that, and I think of the listening audience, obviously, is beyond the limits of the City of Cincinnati, but it's an issue of good governance. It's an issue that, it's reflective of the broader problem with government, generally speaking, not representing the will of the people that sent them to office. So I think it's an important illustration. Again, we've got a couple of parallels to be drawn between what happened in downtown Cincinnati, what's going on in Batavia. Maybe it's happening in other listeners' own areas, townships or villages or whatever governing body they have in this.

0: that they live in.
1: Yeah, well, you know, when I lost my job last year, when they restructured and eliminated my position, I got a 2-week severance package.
0: Right.
1: I know, you know, it's pretty typical to get, you know, a 3-month or a month or, you know, a year is very, very generous. I know that I believe Amelia did that when they dissolved. But it doesn't have to be done quietly behind closed doors and sneak it through.
0: Right, but see,
1: let the public weigh in.
0: Let the public weigh in, right. One of them can raise their hand and say, wait a second, how come the severance package is so large? Like you, if you remember, lived in the village, you could say, listen, I got canned the other year, last year, and I only got 2 weeks. How do you convince me that the taxpayer dollars are worth it to spend on a full year of severance? Maybe they could answer the question. Maybe it would have satisfied the village residents. Like, okay, yeah, that's fair, or not. But if you don't have a discussion about right. it in public, then you're never going to have the questions answered.
1: And to be honest with you, I mean, I've been a trustee before. You can listen to what they have to say, and then you can vote accordingly anyway. But at least you let them have a say. You know, maybe they change your opinion, maybe they don't. But yeah. Holy cow, it's so transparent, though.
0: Well, and they may have inadvertently served the dissolution of the Village of Batavia voters because this is just another illustration of them doing something under cloak of darkness that might fly in the face of the voters. So they'll have their say in November, I guess. Signal 99, we got more to talk about, including, oh, you were right, and those on social media were wrong, plus violence generally speaking. What in the hell's going on in Judge Bloom's courtroom or in the juvenile court system generally speaking? Plenty coming up with Signal 99. 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
0: Channel 9, first warning weather forecast. Got a mostly sunny to partly cloudy day today up until about 4 o'clock when the showers and storms show up in the area. Today's high 82, overnight low of 65. Rain will continue overnight. On and off rain tomorrow as well. High of 64, 67 overnight with more rain. And, yes, scattered showers and storms all through Saturday and into Sunday. Saturday's high is 82. It's currently 64. It is time for traffic.
12: 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Northbound 75, they've doubled up on the wrecks. There's an accident on the ramp to eastbound Reagan Highway, and now an accident near Galbraith on the right shoulder. Between the two, you're backing up close to the lateral. Chuck Ingram, 55 KRC, the talk station.
0: 620 here, 55 Care CD Talk Station. A very happy Friday Eve to you. Signal 99, find her on Facebook. Follow her like so many thousands of other people have, because she does not make up stories, or they. Signal 99 is a collective. I should always try to point that out. You know, the figurehead is on the phone right now. We just call her Signal 99, but that's just basically, we'll call them whistleblowers behind the scenes in government, generally speaking, police, fire, as well as, you know, city council. Also, people filing in information from Batavia as well, but we do not make up stories on Signal 99. That would severely damage our credibility with our peeps. You had to say that the other day because you were accused of lying and being a racist. This was in connection with what you brought to the plate, which was records, which verified that on Friday night between Smale Park and Fountain Square, what was between 200 and 300 individuals, at least follow-up reporting verified the number of juveniles that were running amok. Ken Kober talked about this on the show the other day, but you were right. And this is the kind of thing that was not reported in local news, which was where our allegations came from, that you were lying. Oh, if this actually happened, it would be in local news reporting. No, it wasn't. Fox 19 ultimately followed up and confirmed what you had to say on the website a couple of days earlier. Signal 99, your reaction to that, and also your reaction to being accused of racism because you pointed out that these juveniles were running amok. At no time did you even say anything about the color of their skin, and I don't even think anybody knows to this day what color the kids were.
1: You know, Brian, I rarely speak to the race of anybody. And I get hammered for that a lot. And they go, why don't you just say the race? And I say, and I always say the same thing. Okay, you're making a point that most of the violent crime committed in Cincinnati are by members of the black community. However, the victims of the violent crime are majority of the black community. So I don't see the point in constantly bringing up race or bringing up race at all. It doesn't matter. So if you can't figure out on Juneteenth the race of, you know, 200 to 300 juveniles attacking people, running around, playing whack-a-mole with the cops, I don't know what to tell you. You probably need to do some brain teasers or something and figure it out. Maybe take a critical thinking class. I don't know. Call me crazy.
0: But
1: no, I am not racist. And for those that keep saying that I am, I don't really care what they think. People that know me know better.
0: Right.
1: So, you know, but being called a liar and accused of making stuff up, Oh, no. Kitty's got claws, and I'll come back every single day.
0: It's because the only time you come out and point this kind of thing out is when you got proof, evidence backing up what you're claiming. In this particular case, you had the CAD screenshots with the computer electronic records of all the calls that came in reporting the, well, the criminal activity that these juveniles were engaged in. And there was a long series of CAD screenshots on this. How did you get those to, of course, document and support what you were talking about in your reporting on what happened?
1: Well, the night that it happened, Friday night, my phone caught on fire, okay? And I was getting ready to go to bed, and I was like, oh, okay, I need to get this out. So, you know, I did the post, and I immediately logged off and got ready to go to bed, and I continued to get officers reaching out, officers, officers, officers, this is crazy, you should see it. And they're describing what's going on. And then I did go to bed. And when I woke up, I had the CAD screenshots. And that's only one CAD, by the way. That's only one CAD report. So every officer that worked that, we're talking about 31 total CPD units as well as two drone units. They all have CAD. So when I woke up the next morning, I had the screenshots and I was like, okay, but I didn't have time to address it right away. So I thought, okay, I'm going to write a little article and include these CAD screenshots. But I did want to, I redacted the name of a victim out that got attacked by a mob of 30 juveniles. And I'm calling it a mob because that's what they were. This was a wilding takeover. This was a wilding takeover. And they ran from Roebling Bridge to Smale Park to the tunnel under Fountain Square to Government Square to Walnut. I mean, every time the police showed up, they would disperse and then they would regroup. So they were communicating. This was orchestrated. This wasn't just kids running around having a good time.
0: Right.
1: This was orchestrated. It was organized. So every time the police would show up, they'd scatter, they'd go, they'd regroup somewhere else. So, you know, the CPD worked tirelessly, including SWAT, all of CBS, two District 3 units, three District 2 units, two drone units. They all worked together to try to keep most of the citizens, as many as they could, safe from these mobs.
0: Yeah.
1: So I did write the article and I did post the screenshots of one CAD. Excuse me. There are more CADs. If, you know, if the media want to get them, they can put in records requests for them. I know we're waiting on the drone footage because I had a bunch of officers tell me you've got to get the drone footage.
0: Oh, yeah.
1: It's going to be off the hook. The only problem is they have to redact so much. In drone footage, you know, if it flies over somebody's private residence, they have to redact that out. If it flies over, you know, certain areas, they have to redact. So they have things they have to do, and that takes time. So I'll give the city credit for that. It, you know, they're not stalling it. It's just it takes time to do all those redactions. And that's a very large, large file.
0: Well, given what the police have alerted you to in terms of what's going to be revealed in that, I'm very anxious to see it myself, and I'm willing to wait for it for them to do the needed job for redaction so we can get a clear picture of what actually happened. And thanks to you, we know it actually happened. Signal 99, don't go away, because this allows us to pivot over to how effective are the juvenile curfew centers, especially when you're dealing with a pack of juveniles running amok in downtown Cincinnati committing acts of violence. 727 right now, 55 KRC, the talk station, Gate of Heaven Catholic Cemetery. Need to get over to Gate of Heaven. Engage in some prayer. Think about the quality of and the value of life. And Gate of Heaven Cemetery really honors life at all phases of life's journey from birth through final resting place. And, of course, Gate of Heaven Cemetery is an ideal resting place. If you're of the Catholic faith, they would more than be happy to serve you. And they've been serving the Cincinnati Christian community for more than almost 80 years. You are welcome at Gate of Heaven to sit and enjoy the beautiful surroundings, the gorgeous landscaping. It's an ideal place to engage perhaps in prayer or meditation or thought or just contemplate the value of life and consider the value of life yourself and the finite reality of life. It's important to do. You know, only so much time here, and might you use that to maybe make a more positive statement in your mind and then in your life with your fellow loved ones. 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
0: Channel 9 says, sunny to partly cloudy skies until about 4 p.m. when the rain shows up. 82 for the high. Rain overnight down to 65. Showers and storms all day tomorrow. High is 64. Overnight low with showers, 67. And more scattered showers and storms on Saturday, 82. It's currently 64. It is traffic time.
12: 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Northbound 75 slows a bit more through the cut in the hill, and again from Town Street to a couple of wrecks. One at Galbraith, that's on the right shoulder. The other is on the ramp to eastbound Reagan Highway. Northbound 471 beginning to fill in just a bit on the bridge. Wrecks on 747 in Crescentville and Milliken near Sunday. Chuck Ingram, 55 KRC, the talk station.
0: 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Follow her. Get the inside scoop early, and it's always accurate. Sticking with the juveniles running amok this past Friday on Juneteenth, 200 to 300 of them. You pointed out how they would disperse, regroup. Drones were following around. About 30 police officers had to deal with this, and no one was taken to a juvenile curfew center in spite of the fact that there were juveniles, and this was outside of curfew. They were eligible to be picked up. But as we find out, Ken Cobra was on the show yesterday saying, listen, we can't take them to the curfew centers because we cannot sacrifice the police officers. That's one less police officer on the scene when we are already wildly outnumbered by the juveniles we're trying to round up. So what's the point of the almost $400,000 spent for curfew centers? But more fundamentally, Signal 99, another thing he pointed out, we can't take them to the juvenile courts run by Carrie Bloom, if I recall correctly. They won't take them, even juveniles with outstanding warrants. What's the point of having a juvenile court system if the whole system isn't designed to actually deal with the problem that the police are facing?
1: Well, let me just preface with this. Do you remember last year when the city said, oh, we're going to give over $5 million to the public safety fund so CPD can, you know, get control of the city? Do you recall that?
0: Yes.
1: Okay. So the first 2 weeks of January, what do you think the vice mayor did with a bunch of that money?
0: Oh, I can only imagine that part of it went to Iris Rowley.
1: He immediately moved it into curfew centers. Immediately. Hundreds of thousands of dollars he took out of that fund and moved it to the curfew centers, which were unused last year. I think two juveniles
0: four.
1: Went to the curfew center last year.
0: Four, I believe.
1: Okay,
0: it was widely reported. It was four.
1: Corrected.
0: Yeah, that's a huge difference, though, Signal 99.
1: But here's the point. If an officer has to take a juvenile to the curfew center, that takes them off of the beat. It takes them out of calls. It takes them off the street if they're battling mobs downtown. And they're stuck there as a babysitter waiting to see what's going to happen. Now, all last summer, Judge Carrie Bloom of the juvenile court taught little classes all over libraries, all over the city. If you're a juvenile or parents of a juvenile and you get taken to a curfew center, this is what you need to say. I'm not staying here. I don't want to stay here. And they can't make you, okay? Or you could simply say, I'm exercising my First Amendment right. The mayor put that little caveat in his curfew program last year. So if, you know, if they say they're exercising their First Amendment right, or they get to the curfew center and they say, yeah, I'm not staying here, nobody can make them stay there.
0: Right.
1: So, you know, it's not a detention center.
0: Yeah, even in the absence of the logistical challenges like insufficient police officers on the scene of ongoing criminal activity or basically potentially criminal activity, there's no incentive for an officer to take them there for the reason you just pointed out. You take them there, they say, I want to leave, and they get to leave. So pointless gesture to drive them over to a curfew center.
1: So pointless gesture to spend hundreds of thousands of dollars on curfew centers that you know for a fact that the department's not going to use.
0: Mm.
1: They can't. They can't afford to be off the street, not answering calls, tied up with juveniles who aren't going to stay there anyway. Because they know they don't have to, thanks to Carrie Bloom.
0: Well, and thanks to Carrie Bloom, apparently taking them to the juvenile court system itself won't do anything either. Let's stop. We'll bring her back to talk more about the problems with the juvenile courts. And, of course, Carrie Bloom is up for re-election or not in November. Got an opportunity to change the dynamic in the city of Cincinnati, so I'm hoping that the eligible voters do just that. It's 7:36 right now. More with Signal 99. 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
0: Channel 9, first warning weather forecast. Sunny to partly cloudy today. About 4 o'clock when storms and showers show up in the area. 82 for the high today. Rain overnight, 65. On and off storms and showers all day tomorrow, 64. Showers continue overnight, 67. And on and off scattered showers and storms on Saturday as well, the high of 82. 64 degrees now. Time for Chuck with traffic.
12: 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Northbound 75 slows a bit more through the cut in the hill, and again from Town Street to a couple of wrecks. One at Galbraith, that's on the right shoulder. The other is on the ramp to eastbound Reagan Highway. Northbound 471 beginning to fill in just a bit on the bridge. Wrecks on 747 at Crescentville and Milliken near Sunday. Chuck Ingram, 55 KRC, the talk station.
0: It's 741, 55 KRC, the talk station. Brian Thomas with Signal 99, full hour, talking about the issues going on. It's keeping with the juvenile courts and the Judge Carrie Bloom, the administrative judge there. She is going to be up for re-election in fall. So we have an option to change the direction of the juvenile court system. And I just was thinking more and more about the, I guess, lectures or information, how to work the curfew centers for juveniles, that she was going around and explaining to, you said, parents as well as juveniles or anyone who was interested in information about this, basically what you need to say to get out of the curfew center. Now, she's speaking to parents during these meetings. I puzzle over that.
1: Parents, juveniles, absolutely. So, okay, so I have kind of a lot of information to download for you really quickly.
0: Okay.
1: So, you know, the mayor put out his amended curfew rules last year. Mm-hmm. And one of those was you couldn't, CPD couldn't hassle them if they were exercising their First Amendment rights. So Carrie Bloom spent last summer educating parents and juveniles that if they had contact with the city or police officers within the county that had curfew, what to say to get out of a curfew violation. I want to say this, okay? Just recently, April, a young man was arrested, a juvenile, for aggravated robbery. Now, he had a handgun. I'm being told that the rule in Judge Bloom's court is if they didn't fire the handgun, they don't go to 2020.
0: What?
1: So, yes. So you can beat people with a handgun, okay? But as long as you don't pull the trigger and fire it, you're not going to 2020. So this young man was placed on EMU. Within 24 hours, he cut it off. Okay.
0: Electronic monitoring. Okay, someone. Electronic monitoring. I'm going to clarify that for myself and the listening audience here.
1: He just recently murdered somebody.
0: Oh, Warren.
1: Okay, this is what we're being told. Now, this is the rules of her court. She continually runs a court where we had a CPD officer just this year say, I arrested a 12-year-old for grand theft auto. He was out of 2020 before I even finished my paperwork.
0: Jeez.
1: They just had his parents pick him up. And he said, I just arrested him 3 days later, the same 12-year-old stealing a car, and he's already back out. He was there for less than an hour. So this is how she runs her court. Let's just let them all, you know, we can't give them records. We can't put them into the justice system. You know, it's got to be kumbaya, peace, love, and granola. We can fix it all with, you know, therapy and EMU and counseling and medication or whatever. It doesn't work. And she just found out herself this weekend that it doesn't work because her car was stolen.
0: Oh, no.
1: And in her car were her debit and credit cards. Okay. They racked up a bunch of money. They stole her car. They took it to Dayton. And here's the funniest thing of all. CPD knew where it was pinging, right west of Dayton, and they did nothing initially. So it was tongue in cheek, a little bit of karma, you know. You keep letting all these kids out that keep stealing everybody else's cars, but when you get your car stolen, you want your car recovered right now?
0: Yeah, maybe not.
1: I don't think so.
0: Prosecutorial discretion. It's like a cop deciding he's not going to give you a speeding ticket, going to give you a warning. Well, you know what? We don't have time to go up to Dayton to pick up Judge Bloom's car. We got too much going on here with the runaway juvenile violence in downtown, so sucks to be you.
1: How about we're not even going to call Dayton? Okay, I mean, this was the biggest morale boost for CPD, I think, in a long time was, and you know, nobody celebrates people getting hurt or anything like that, but this is a property crime. And according to Carrie Bloom, it's just property. Get over it.
0: There
1: so,
0: you go.
1: So, you know, right back at you, Judge Bloom. And you guys can thank her in November by voting for Susan Lucan, who wants to restore law and order to the juvenile court system and wants to restore justice to the victims. So, you know, it's just crazy. You can't even make this up. And I want to circle back to the whole everybody said I was lying thing.
0: Hold on one second.
1: Know, the media.
0: Hey, let you can conclude with that, maybe another an issue or two, but we'll break right here because we're out of time in this segment. But we'll come back to the accusations of lying with Signal 99. It's 7:46 right now, 55 KRC, the talk station. 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
0: Here's your Channel 9 First Warning weather forecast. Sunny to partly cloudy until around 4 when the storms and showers show up today. 82 for the high, got the rain overnight, 65. Another shower and stormy day all day yesterday, 64. 67 overnight with more rain and, yes, more on Saturday as well. Scattered showers and storms all the way through Sunday. 82 for the high Saturday, currently 65. It's traffic time.
12: 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Northbound 75 slows out of Erlanger into the cut, then heavy again out of St. Bernard to an accident at Galbraith, right shoulder, and the ramp to eastbound Reagan Highway. That ramp is blocked. There's a wreck on Cincinnati Dayton at Union Center. Chuck Ingram, 55 KRC, the talk station.
0: 7:50, 55 KRC Talk Station. Happy Friday Eve. Congressman Warren Davidson after the top of the hour news. Got quite a few things to go over with Congressman Davidson. Of course, iHeartMedia aviation expert Jay Ratliff at 8:30. Hope you can stick around for that. And appreciate you sticking around for the last segment with Signal 99, the collective that is on Facebook, Signal 99 with the Inside Scoop. And going back to defending your reputation against accusations of lying, which clearly you did not. You had a comment or two on that, Signal 99.
1: Yeah, I just want to say that Somebody high up in the city made the decision to have the statement put out that it was the crowds listened to police, you know, they listened to orders. It was not unruly. That statement was completely false. And I want to go on the record and say the captain that made that statement, I'm sure was ordered to make that statement. Okay. So I don't hold him to the fire for that. But I will say this. They can't have thought this was going to stay buried. There's no way. That, you know, when the media went down there, of course, the crowds had moved. So They went down, they looked at one location where they had heard on the scanner they were. The crowds were no longer there. So to them, it just didn't happen. So for the media to infer that we made it up, that was kind of cringy, because they know better. They know us better than that.
0: Right.
1: So these other people that accused us of lying, they don't live in my head. I live in their head.
0: Yeah.
1: So
0: yeah.
1: I don't care about that. But who made the decision to lie to the press? Who made the decision for the night chief to say, yeah, no, everything was fine, everything was orderly, blah, blah, blah, blah, blah. Who made that decision? Because that's not transparency. That's lying.
0: Yeah.
1: They lied. I didn't lie. We didn't lie. They lied. So, you know, and I believe that they did that to try to discredit Signal 99. They want to shut us down. We're a pain in their pineapple. So, you know, if they could bag on us for that and get people to start questioning us, our ethics, our integrity, we're just making stuff up, it discredits the page. Maybe the page will go away.
0: Nah.
1: I'm here to tell you, Brian, we're not going anywhere. We're not going anywhere. So, and the more they double down on this, the more we're going to make them look stupid. And that's what they look like right now. Because did Ken Kober lie?
0: No.
1: No. Did the CAD reports lie? No. Did we lie? No. So, you know, I think the city owes the citizens an apology. I think they should make another statement that says, you know, these things did happen. But it's, you know, I mean, if I ran the city, that's what I would be doing. But, you know, I'll hold my breath. I'll wait here. So I just wanted to say that. Who was behind that? Who's trying to discredit us? Who's doing this? Because it's wrong. And we'll make you look dumb every time.
0: Well, so, I would argue they make themselves look dumb based upon this behavior. You're just merely pointing out what's going on. And people can draw their own conclusions. But there's something definitely nefarious going on. And you are the one that's bucking the messaging coming from City Hall, which is an inaccurate message regarding violence and crime in downtown Cincinnati, most notably among the members of the juvenile community. And I personally thank you, and I'm sure my listening audience is truly appreciative of the work that you do in calling out the people for what's actually going on. Thank you, Signal 99, from the bottom of my heart, and I look forward to having you back on, and I will continue to follow you as I recommend my listeners do. Facebook's the place, Signal 99, the page. You'll enjoy it.
1: Brian.
0: Yes.
1: Wait. I just wanted to tell you something. Thank you for defending me all week.
0: Oh.
1: Thank you. I appreciate it. Yeah. I know we've been friends for a very long time, but I wanted to tell you that.
0: Listen, if you lied, I'd call you out on it, and I would give you an opportunity to defend yourself. But look, there are the CAD screens. The screens are right there. The SWAT team was called in. Ken Kober pointed out 30 officers had to be on the scene. They brought out 2 drone patrols. Clearly, there's a lot going on. If the city is denying it and telling captains to go out and tell you there's nothing to see here, then, well, you've shown them for the liars that they may possibly be. We'll wait for the verdict on who issued the order, Signal 99, and something tells me you'll probably have that information before any of the local news outlets. God bless you. Keep up the great work. We'll talk again real soon. Have a great weekend.
1: You too.
0: 7:56. Congressman Warren Davidson after the top of the hour news. Is the war over? Why did Donald Trump walk away from the 21st Century Road to Housing Act? And will they fulfill Donald Trump's request for $87 billion to cover the cost of the Iran war? Don't go away. 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
28: President Trump is pledging assistance to Venezuela after a pair of earthquakes rocked that country on Wednesday. Over 30 people are dead and about 700 are injured after a magnitude 7.2 earthquake struck first, followed by a magnitude 7.5 quake, the strongest to hit Venezuela in over 100 years. Secretary of State Marco Rubio is telling leaders in the Middle East that the U.S. wants peace with Iran, but not at any price. Rubio is in Bahrain for a meeting of the Gulf Cooperation Council and is assuring foreign ministers that a peace deal with Iran would take into account the interests of U.S. allies. The price for the long-anticipated Grand Theft Auto 6 video game has been revealed.
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31: With your 55KRC Tri-State News Update, I'm Lee Mowen. A former bookstore employee reported missing earlier this month was found dead in Paris, France. Covington resident Todd Garland wasn't seen since June 9th. Detectives contacted Garland back on June 10th regarding a criminal investigation. Exactly what said investigation is remains unknown. He then traveled to Paris the following day. The Paris Police Prefecture are investigating Garland's death. There's no further details on the former Roebling Books and Coffee employee's death. Some voters in November will decide on the fate of the Village of Batavia. Bill Albright confirming to Local 12 he has enough signatures for the referendum, adding his frustration zeroes in on the Village Council's decisions to allow too many high-density housing projects while offering too many incentives to build. Councilman Randy Dorsey says if the Village does dissolve, residents will see changes to their services. Your forecast is next on 55KRC, the talk station.
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4: Dry this morning, but shower and thunderstorm chances are back this afternoon. Looks like our best chance is from about 4 to 10 p.m., but an isolated strong to severe storm cannot be ruled out. It's because of damaging wind gusts. We'll see more waves of rain tonight and likely to continue throughout Friday's forecast. And again, Friday afternoon and evening, we can't rule out a strong to severe storm here in the tri-state. That's your 9 for 20 forecast. I'm meteorologist Jennifer Ketchmark on 55 KRC.
10: 67 degrees right now at 55 KRC, the talk station. It's time for traffic, Chuck.
12: 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Northbound 75 slows out of Erlanger into the cut, then slow through St. Bernard to a couple of accidents, one at Galbraith on the shoulder and the eastbound Reagan ramp blocked off due to a wreck. I'm getting reports of an accident eastbound 275 near Madison Pike in Northern Kentucky. Chuck Ingram, 55 KRC, the talk station.
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10: 8:05, the 55KRC talk station. Friday Eve, and a happy one to you. And always extra special day when Congressman Warren Davidson joins the 55KRC morning show. And a great day to do it, considering the... Well, a little bit of, I'm not going to call it a hissy fit. Donald Trump seemed to be a bit angry yesterday for a variety of reasons. Welcome back to the program, Congressman Davidson. It's a distinct pleasure to have you on the show.
17: Always an honor to join you. Thanks, Brian.
10: Well, let us start, if you don't mind, the Donald Trump's refusal to sign this 21st Century Road to Housing Act, which overwhelmingly passed 358-32. He was supposed to have a signing ceremony, and he canceled it sort of at the last minute and said, this is canceled until such time as, in other words, I'm not going to sign this, until such time as we pass the desperately needed Save America Act, which is the includes the provision for voter ID and citizenship verification. We all know about the Save Act, at least my listening audience does. I think most of my listening audience thinks it's probably a good idea, but a bit of a hurdle here to overcome. They don't have enough votes in the Senate to pass it. So does Donald Trump think it's important to advance this just for a symbolic vote that's going to fail? Is he expecting the Senate to get rid of the filibuster? I guess I'm kind of wondering what your perception is and whether or not this is a good idea, because some Republicans are a little upset with him, saying that he handed the Democrats a win by not just going ahead and signing this bipartisan piece of legislation. Your reaction, Congressman Davidson?
17: Well, I'd like to think that the reasoning was he read my op-ed explaining why, even though I'm a former chairman of Housing and Insurance, and there are some good wins in it, and it's timely to talk about housing affordability, this was a bad bill, and I couldn't vote for it. I voted no. I was one of the 32 people that voted no. And that was disappointing, but I don't think it's because he read my op-ed, but he did rightly call it out, you know, the Pocahontas Housing Act, and it has been Elizabeth Warren's top priority, or at least some of the provisions in it. Now, we got some really important wins. To me, it came at a great cost, and he's like, look, that's not what people are talking about. You guys are over here pushing Elizabeth Warren's priorities. When are you going to push my priorities and the priorities of the country, which is protecting election integrity? The Save America Act is overwhelmingly popular. I mean, people in Ohio across the political spectrum have found a way to get ID and register to vote. Not a big issue in our state, but there are 14 states that don't have it. And I think the other one that's a big deal, and we just had a federal judge

0: a 53-seat, 53-47 majority in the Senate. And, yeah, you've got rules, but at some point, you know, the leader of the Senate's job is to lead. Find a way to get me a vote. Now, he wants to guarantee it passes. I'm just at a point where, like, I just want to know where everybody is. Put it on the floor and vote.
1: Yeah. Yeah, and that's important. You know, it's always crazy when you got the Mitch McConnells of the world coming out against something like this for reasons completely unknown. But at least the Democratic opposition makes no sense whatsoever. They're arguing that this is somehow going to disenfranchise American citizens from voting. This is the whole Jim Crow 2 kind of argument they're making, Congressman Davidson, in opposition to something the American people want.
0: Chuck Schumer says that it'll cause 25 million people to be unable to vote. I go, well, that's exactly what we're going after, but I thought 25 million is a little high. I didn't think that many non-citizens were registered to vote, right? We figured some, but 25 million? I mean, everybody else is going to be able to find a way to get registered. And the other thing is, no one is going to be unregistered to vote unless you're not a citizen. So, oh, well, but you're, you know, you got married. Well, if you're registered to vote today, you're not going to be unregistered because the Save America Act passed. But when you do go to register, just like it's always been in Ohio, you show ID. And, you know, if you've changed your name or something like that, the ID you hand over has got to match the name you go by. It's in law. Like, you know, people can call you, you know, Bud or Gus or, you know, Jim Bob or whatever. But if your real name is William, then you can't, you know, you got to have an ID that matches it. And the same for maiden name versus married name. Some people change it, some people hyphenate it, whatever. But, like, show who you are, and that's the way it is for everything else.
1: It is.
0: So this is not an insane burden to be able to do. It is already the practice in Ohio and nearly every other state.
1: Well, and it's also consistent with enforcing federal law. Now, there are local jurisdictions, as I understand it, that allow non-citizens to vote in local matters, and they do that fine, I suppose. This doesn't interfere with that. This would only preclude those individuals who aren't U.S. citizens from voting on federal elections. So that doesn't change the dynamic there either. So, and I know Mitch McConnell's, one of his arguments is, well, states are responsible for the elections. And that may be true. But the federal law, the Constitution, says that citizens vote in federal elections. So this is a mechanism to enforce the federal component of the law.
0: Right. And look, that is already the law. But part of the problem is there's not really a detection.
1: Exactly.
0: Method, right. There's no real way to check it. And that's what this bill is about. And look, we're not really believing that overall in the state of California, for example, that somehow in a presidential election, soon anyway, it's going to become a Republican state. You know, back when Reagan was president, it was a Republican state, right? So over time, who knows where things go in any given state. But in congressional districts in California, they've got like a 2 or 3 week period where they're counting elections. Everyone rational says there's some shenanigans going on when you see this kind of thing.
1: Exactly.
0: And you see the Republican up by 4,000 votes, and what do you know, 3 weeks later, the Democrat has found 4,200 votes. Democrat wins by 200 votes. I mean, this kind of stuff happens over and over again in California and in other states, and we need to have honest elections. And the irony is Democrats are always the ones that run around saying, oh, you know, we have to save our democracy. Well, it's a republic if you can keep it. But, yes, we do vote. And it seems like if you're truly a Democrat in your party name, you would want an honest election. How this breaks on party lines, I don't know, but yeah. It clearly indicates maybe you have other motives, maybe.
1: Well, and there have been, for all the people that say, well, this doesn't happen, or in the case of even some judges, we had a judge, Denise Casper, just basically predicate her eradication of the executive order, which required proof of citizenship to vote in the election. She goes, well, it doesn't happen very often, or there's no documented proof of widespread voter fraud, but there have been documented cases of voter fraud and illegal non-citizens voting in federal elections. That in and of itself, given the cloak of darkness that all these elections seem to be shrouded under, like in California, if it can happen and it has happened, then it may very well be happening right now in larger numbers, but you got to investigate it to find it out. They don't even want to look into it, Congressman Davidson.
0: No, that's right. And they don't want the detection method because, you know, for obvious reasons. They want to keep saying, well, it just doesn't happen. Well, you don't have a way

0: to detect it. It's like, you know, putting a cop out there to check people for speeding, and they don't have radar or anything else to check it. It's like, I don't know, the car looked like it was going fast. Well, can you substantiate that? Well, not really.
1: Yeah.
0: It looks kind of like maybe they were going faster than the other cars. Well, how much faster? It seemed a lot faster. You know, that you haven't built the detection system, and that's what we're trying to do. I mean, they didn't accidentally undo this in a lot of states, and they didn't accidentally avoid doing it. And that's my concern. Even after you pass something like voter ID in California, you could hold up a Kleenex and they'd probably just wave you right on in. But the federal review of the voter registration files to say they've got honest at least registrations, that would be a start. And, you know, the president's trying to use the Postal Service to rein in some level of accountability on mail-in ballots as well. And, I mean, that's a rational thing to do.
1: We'll bring Congressman Davidson back. More issues to talk about, clearly, with Congressman Warren Davidson. Don't go away. Be right back.
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1: Channel 9 says we have a mostly sunny to partly cloudy day until around 4 p.m. when storms and showers show up. 82 is going to be our high today. Down to 65 overnight with rain. Tomorrow, showers and storms likely on and off all day. 64, 67 overnight with more rain and scattered showers and storms Saturday all the way through Sunday on and off. 82 the high Saturday, 67 now. It's traffic time.
13: 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Northbound 75 continues slow out of Erlanger into the cut, then heavy again out of St. Bernard to the Lachlan split. They cleared the wreck that was on the ramp to eastbound Reagan Highway. That ramp is now open, but now a wreck eastbound on the Reagan near Ridge. Chuck Ingram, 55KRC, the talk station.
1: 818 and 55KRC, the talk station. Ron Thomas with Congressman Warren Davidson. Pivoting away from Trump's demand to get the SAVE Act passed, and certainly understand the reasons behind wanting to get it passed. Question remains whether it can get through the Senate. But pivoting over to the situation between Iran and the United States, we have this memorandum of understanding, Congressman Davidson, and as the way things are shaking out, it doesn't seem to me that the real issues are being addressed. On and off, on again, sort of closure of the Strait of Hormuz, though. But the dealing with the nuclear materials that Iran still has, no one's denying that it's still there. How we access it, who gets access to it. There was discussions about allowing inspectors to come in, followed by the Iranians saying, no, we never agreed to that. But it's looking more and more like Iran has kind of the upper hand in all this, given that they have been able to shut down and open up on a whim the Strait of Hormuz, considering their sizable battery of drones and small little mosquito boats and mines. So in spite of having the biggest military and navy in the entire planet trying to keep the place open, we were unable to open it up. So where are we with these negotiations from your perspective, Congressman Davidson?
0: Yeah, I mean, I think, you know, how open is the Strait of Hormuz? I don't think the Navy's worried about going through there. They've escorted, you know, millions of barrels of oil through the Strait of Hormuz and tons of ships. What happens is the media will say, oh, well, you know, this speedboat with a gun on it represents Iran still has a Navy. Well, okay, if you want to call that a Navy. But nevertheless, for a commercial ship, well, that's still poses a threat, and the insurers are saying, hey, you know, we don't really want the risk. So a lot of people aren't taking the risk until there's certainty that there will be no problem going through there. It's, you know, unfortunately kind of like going through some parts of big cities at times. You might say it's safe, but a lot of people are like, well, I don't know if I need to go there tonight, you know?
1: Right.
0: You know, maybe a little more dangerous than that in some parts of the Strait, but we're trying to get you know, all the details worked out. I think our vice president has been exceptional here from the get-go. Frankly, I mean, sounding a word of caution in advance of the war, but supporting the president. He's the vice president, so of course he's going to do that. But I think he's been effective in saying, "Yeah, I'm going to go on behalf of the president and the people of the United States and say we want to find a peaceful way to resolve it." And no, we don't trust Iran, but we are going to measure the results. And the results are, you know, troubling. It's not like something. And this is the thing. This wasn't a treaty that was announced. This was an MOU so that you could work out, you know, a more enduring language. But it's at least to say, hey, over these next 60 days, let's be more intentional about meeting. Let's stop doing certain things. And that hasn't consistently stopped. I think one of the big flaws is, you know, Israel and Hezbollah aren't truly parties to the agreement and framework. And, you know, to some extent, Hezbollah is somewhat independent of Iran. They're totally dependent upon Iran for funding. Their ideology and religion are the same, but, you know, they have different people. Even within the you know, toppled regime in Iran, there are hardliners that have control of military units that have launch buttons, and they're sending missiles and things like that. So to say that Iran has complete control of even their own military right now isn't certain. And it's clear that the United States doesn't control Israel. We have a lot of influence with Israel. You know, you can tell President Trump is a bit frustrated with Benjamin Netanyahu in particular.
1: No question about that. And to me, that was the biggest red flag in the whole memorandum of understanding, is that they included issues involving Lebanon. And my immediate reaction to that when I read it for the first time was, well, wait a second, Lebanon's not a signatory to this, and neither is Israel, so how in the hell are they going to be even drug into this, and how are issues involving Lebanon relative to what we are doing vis-a-vis the Iranians and trying to get the Strait open up? I mean, that to me was a recipe for disaster from the outset.
0: Yeah, I mean, look, you know, even pre-Islam, I mean, the recorded history of the Middle East broadly has been war. I mean, there have been periods of, quote, peace, but it's only because one empire or another conquered everyone and imposed their will on it, whether it was, you know, the Roman Empire or the Ottoman Empire or Muhammad in his day or, you know, Xerxes back in, you know, all through history. You look at all these kinds of things through the region. It's a history of war. So, you know, the odds are not in favor of peace, but I think it's something I think the world wants. And I think what we are seeing is that people in the, you know, the population of Iran is much younger than a lot of other countries. They're being fruitful and multiplying, unlike a lot of other Western countries. And so you have a large young generation. And all that country is known as poverty because they're not engaged with the rest of the world. And so there's that's part of why the domestic unrest was there. That's why there were uprisings before February 28th, when the U.S. did the decapitation strike there, that led to the regime killing 30 to 40,000 of their own citizens. They were rising up in part because their economy's in shambles. There's no opportunity. And that's why President Trump is out there offering, if you want to engage with the rest of the world, you want a different future than your more recent past, then show us that you're going to change your behavior, and we're willing to embrace you and welcome you into this part of the world.
1: Maybe this is our fundamental failure to understand the Iranian fundamentalists who run the country. They don't want to engage with the rest of the world. I think they view the rest of the world, Western civilization, generally speaking, as a threat to their fundamentalist ideology. It's like Sodom and Gomorrah out here in the rest of the world. Why would I want to become a part of that culture that undermines religion, generally speaking? Ask Christians in America how they feel about Hollywood and social media and everybody else criticizing Christianity. I can see the imam saying, no way. Screw the rest of the world. We don't want a part of it.
0: That's right. And that's the divide within Iran. Is,
1: yeah.
0: You know, the hardline fundamentalists versus a lot of the rest of the population. And, you know, the fundamentalists are the guys with the guns right now.
1: Right.
0: And they're willing to use them on their own population. It's not like they're going to go to the polls. They're not going to protest too aggressively and stay alive over there. Nevertheless, many of them have been protesting. So they really want a different future in a lot of ways. But yeah, no matter how much suffering you impose on the hardliners that have stayed in control of the country so far, to them it's just a fulfillment of prophecy, and
1: yes,
0: they're awaiting the 12th Imam. The more you attack them, the more it validates their theory that they're going to be attacked. And it's almost like they have to do things to agitate others to fulfill this prophecy that they've got, and they're waiting for the 12th Imam. And in some ways, this coincides with the next building of the temple and the Antichrist and the Israel views the Messiah because they don't recognize Jesus as the Messiah. So they're all come together, and they've got prophetic futures where there's this big final battle, and they come together. So all of this kind of fuels the let's just keep killing each other mindset for some of the radicals. And I think a lot of people are wise to say, you know, maybe we should just get out of the way and let them do it. We don't have to get in all the wars we're invited to.
1: That's right.
0: We certainly don't need to seek out extra ones. And, nevertheless, look, when Israel's attacked, I mean, America feels a deep sympathy to Israel. A lot of our heritage is, any Christian is going to feel some connectedness to the Holy Land.
1: Well, you might want to remind that to the leftists in New York who were most recently elected because they ran on a full anti-Israel platform. Congressman Davidson, wonderful conversation with you. As always, I appreciate your willingness to come on the morning show and talk with my listeners and me. We'll look forward to doing it again. I hope you have a wonderful weekend, my friend.
0: You too. God bless you, Brian, and all your listeners.
1: Thank you, sir. 8:27 right now, 55 KRCD Talk Station. It's that time of week I look forward to. 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
1: Channel 9 weather forecast. Sunny to partly cloudy up until around 4. That's when storms and showers show up in our area. It'll be 82 for the high today. Rain will continue overnight. Maybe some storms, 65 the low. Showers and storms likely all day tomorrow in waves, 64 for the high, 67 overnight with showers continuing and more showers and storms on Saturday into Sunday. Saturday's high will be 82, says Channel 9. It's currently 69, says me. It's time for traffic.
13: Scott Traffic Center. 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Crews continue to work with an accident in Northern Kentucky. That's eastbound 275 near Madison Pike. Left lanes are now blocked, so traffic heavier from Dixie. On the top of the circle, there's an accident northbound 71's ramp to westbound 275. Chuck Ingram, 55 KRC, the talk station.
1: 8:31 on a Thursday. It's that time of week we do aviation conversation with iHeartMedia aviation expert Jay Ratliff joining the show. Always a fun time. Jay Ratliff, welcome back to the morning show. It's great to have you on, as always.
21: Well, pleasant good morning to you. It's great to be here.
1: And real quick, let me shout out.
21: Be anywhere, but definitely here.
1: Thank you. I really enjoy our conversations, my friend. I know you do this all week long, all over the iHeartMedia networks, and there's lots of stations, but your time here is valuable to me, and I really enjoy the topics we go over. And real quick, can I thank Timothy, who just sent me a message and saying you can add his prayers for good weather for my daughter's wedding on Saturday. I've given up. But, Jay, are weather forecasts occasionally wrong?
21: You know, obviously not, Brian, because we're told with absolute certainty in 23 years we're going to be, you know, without a planet. So
1: that's right.
21: You know, if they can get that right, certainly they can get this weekend.
1: No right? question about it. Prayers keep coming in. I'll take them if you want to offer them. Anyway,
21: absolutely.
1: Pivoting over to the subject matter, this was great, Jay. When I saw this, of course, I immediately thought of you, the Southwest airline captain that is obviously forced into retirement because they must retire at age 65 for reasons unknown. We'll get to that in a moment. But he had a really extra special day on his last flight.
21: Yeah, they brought his daughter on board, and the daughter addresses the passenger saying, hey, it's my dad's last flight. And she went on to talk about, you know, their special relationship, how her dad taught her how to ride a bike, how to walk, yes, how to fly a plane. And then she went on to announce she was going to be the first officer on that flight because she also works for Southwest Airlines. And they arranged it so that dad and daughter could fly together on his last segment. And I tell you, it's an incredibly emotional time because you will have air traffic controllers who are aware of it pass along their best wishes to the pilot that's retiring. Many times the fire crews will come out with two trucks and they'll do the water cannon salute as they leave, both on departure and arrival. But to have your daughter next to you on that flight as part of the crew, you know, I've seen it where it's, you know, it's a mom and daughter, mom and son. in the cockpit, or maybe the dad's flying and the one of the flight attendants is one of the children. But, I mean, to have them both up front like that, you know, that's one if you encounter a little bit of a weather delay, you don't care.
3: You don't care. You
21: milk it for just a few more minutes because, yeah, it was very special, and it's gone viral for all the great reasons.
3: Oh, right. It was a great put a smile on your face story, and that lets us pivot over to the other topic we have on your list here, among others. Why in the hell does a guy got to retire at 65? I mean, absent some cognitive decline of the guy's obvious, he has like, what, 6,000 hours behind the stick?
21: Well, I think it was 18,000 when you put everything in as far as all this flying time. This guy flew for the military 20 years.
3: That's right.
21: The Southwest flew for another 20 years. So, I mean, yeah, he was doing it right. But 65 is the age that was determined. I think it's back in 2008 or 9, we saw an increase in the mandatory retirement age from 60 to 65. And right now, 65 is considered the time when it's time for us to put the pilots out to pasture. Now, a lot of these 65-year-olds are very, very sharp men and women. Believe me, I'd love to keep them in the cockpit for another year or two. But for some inexplicable reason, there's been I don't know if it's the airlines don't want to pay these individuals more money for 2 years. They want to bring in cheaper talent, whatever it might happen to be. But even the union that represents the Airline Pilot Association is against the increase. And I've never gotten that. And I've had some people say, well, Jay, you need to understand that other countries at 65. So if we did increase it to 67, then our international flights could be at risk if we had a 66-year-old captain going into a country that doesn't know. But the problem is the rest of the world tends to follow our lead. So if we raised it to 67, there's a pretty good chance around the world that we would see the same sort of situation. So, yeah, I will certainly accept the fact that there could be some scheduling complications in that. But look, a lot of these men and women have taken pay cuts over the years, the decades. And it would be nice for them to have an extra year or two to try to regain some of what they lost. Plus, I like it during a time when we are saying that we are short on pilots. Here's an instant fix that will allow us to keep a quality number of pilots for an additional year or two.
3: Yeah.
21: Let's do it. But again, I mean, Senator Lindsey Graham has been working on this for 3 or 4 years. You go back to coming out of COVID, you and I were talking about raising the retirement age of pilots from 65 to a higher number to help offset the need for this huge gap that we had as far as, you know, pilots. Some of these regional carriers were offering a $100,000 sign-on bonus for captains to come over. So, I mean, it was crazy with what was going on.
3: Sure.
21: And, but again, 65 is it, and it continues to be the case, and maybe eventually we'll see it. There's bipartisan effort to raise it. I just don't know what's holding it back.
3: Well, if to the extent it's the rest of the world holding it back, if we do it, let's let the 66, 67-year-old pilots fly domestically and let the 165 and under fly internationally until the whole world changes its tune and wakes up to a sense of reality.
21: But when you get that seniority, you want the international longer flights because then you work fewer days a week, a month, and you're home more. And that's why a lot of people take those international trips.
3: All right. Well, it's that or maybe no longer be employed. We'll let them wrestle it out. Jay Ratliff, don't go away.
21: Exactly.
3: Things may be improving over at United Airlines. Plus, another near miss we can talk about and viral images relating to aircraft issues. Don't go away. More with Jay Ratliff after these words.
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1: Channel 9 First Warning weather forecast. Partly sunny to partly cloudy with storms showing up around 4 p.m. 82 for the high. Rain overnight along with maybe some storms, 65 or low. Going up to, says 64 tomorrow. Seems strange. Friday is going to be showery, stormy all day. That rain will continue overnight with a drop to 67, up to 67. Scattered showers and storms Saturday and Sunday. It's 69 right now. It's traffic time.
13: 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Crews working with a wreck eastbound 275 near Madison Pike, and that's enough to back traffic up the Dixie Highway past Turkey Foot. Then on the top of the circle, there's a wreck northbound 71's ramp to westbound 275 on the right. Chuck Ingram, 55 KRC, the talk station.
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1: Jay Ratliff has. 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Continuing on, real quick here, in terms of the mandatory retirement age for captains at 65, my buddy, retired Navy, proudly served his country, Pat Swabby, said his cousin was an air traffic controller, and they had a mandatory retirement age of 55. Is that accurate, Jay?
21: It was. And I don't know if it's still 55, but it was an age less than the pilots. It's very stressful, and especially these days with everything that's going on, with the fact that we have so much of an understaffed facility, across the country, with air traffic control centers. That it is even more so because there's forced overtime for a lot of these individuals, and that's why anytime you and I talk about a near miss, one of the things that's looked at is the controller on duty. How long have they been on duty? Are they on overtime? Are they in the right position? I mean, all kinds of questions because of that issue.
1: I get it. And also the potential shortage of 5 1/4 floppy drives, Jay, to keep the system running. That's an else frightening proposition. All right. Well,
21: yeah, let's get away from those for sure.
1: I imagine it is an unbelievably stressful job. I mean, all these folks' lives are in your hands, and pivot over to Boston where we have two planes almost flying into each other. What happened here?
21: Yeah, and the audio is pretty clear on this. You have air traffic control in Boston that's giving an American Airlines jet permission to take off. And you also have at the same time the tower giving a permission for a Delta flight to come in and land. Now, as you can see the overlay of the aircraft in as they're moving or preparing to, they're about to occupy the same spot at the same time at the Logan Airport in Boston. So what happens is the American flight starts to roll for takeoff as they were cleared to do. Delta's coming in to land, and the crew notices as they're checking, because they always, you know, they're going to double check everything. They see that aircraft taking off. And the Delta crew on their own says, we are not landing. And they board the approach, and they peel off. They let air traffic control know what's going on, at which point then the air traffic controller says, hey, American, what are you doing? And they're like, we're doing what you told us to do. We were cleared to take off. So nobody got hurt, thankfully, for a very, very alert Delta crew that, you know, did what they were trained to do. And the FAA and the National Transportation Safety Board will investigate to find out what happened. Because, again, was this somebody that was in typical protocol, unless they've changed radically the procedure in the tower, is when somebody's involved in this, they're removed off the job right then for, you know, drug and alcohol testing and an evaluation, and just to make sure everything there is good. But, yeah, we'll find out what happened and hopefully make aviation safer as a result.
1: Real quick here in the few moments we have here, can you briefly address the United Airlines Reservation Center upgrade?
21: Yeah, one of the biggest frustrations United was hearing from their consumers was, when I call your reservation center, I've got to go through all of this annoying artificial intelligence. I'm an automated computer. I can help you. And you go through 10 or 15 questions, and then you finally get transferred to an agent. Well, the problem is the agent had no idea what you were chatting with back and forth with that stupid computer, so they have to ask all those same questions again. It was very, very frustrating. So what United has done is they said, look, we've heard those concerns, and here's what we're going to do. All of that data that you communicate back and forth with that automated system, when you're transferred to an agent, all of that's going to come with you, so that the agent that takes the call has got an idea of what you've already discussed, where things are at, and we can resolve the situation faster. I love it.
1: That's great.
21: And I'm really, really glad. I wish like every other company on the planet would adopt that. In fact, I wish they would just flush that stupid automated system, because I get it. They're trying to save money, but Brian, what an aggravating thing to go through.
1: Yeah, it's the epitome of not thinking about customer service first.
21: Oh, no.
1: Simple fix. We're going to talk about viral stuff, dogs on planes, and crazy passenger gate conversations. More with Jay Ratliff after these words.
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1: Final look at weather from Channel 9. Sunny to partly cloudy until 4 when showers and storms roll into the area. Today's high 82, overnight 65 with rain all night. Maybe a storm. Wave of showers and storms all day tomorrow. 64, they say. That seems suspiciously low. 67 overnight with more rain and more rain on Saturday. On and off showers and storms into Sunday. Saturday's high 82. We're finishing out at 70. It's time for final traffic check.
13: 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Crews working with a wreck eastbound 275 near Madison Pike, and that's enough to back traffic up to Dixie Highway past Turkey Foot. Then on the top of the circle, there's a wreck northbound 71's ramp to westbound 275 on the right. Chuck Ingram, 55 KRC, the talk station.
1: 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Finishing out on what I hope is a lighter area topic here. Image of a dog on a plane has gone viral. What's this one, Jay?
21: Oh, it's a fun story. Let me quickly, though, if I may, wish Rachel Ziegler. She's one of the Honor Flight people that we work with. It's her birthday today, so I wanted to say happy birthday to Rachel. She's got two daughters that raised tens of thousands of dollars for Honor Flight.
1: So that's great.
21: Best birthday ever. But yeah,
1: God bless them.
21: Yes, absolutely. Special people. Back to the dog story. There's this picture that's gone viral of a dog that was on a plane that was actually sitting, a small dog, on a tray table. Now, we are allowed at a cost to take a pet on board an aircraft with us. The airlines allow us to do that. They charge us for it. The pet has to be in a small carry-on container that fits underneath the seat in front of us. And the deal is, Brian, the dog or cat or whatever it is stays in that carrier. You don't get them out. Okay. Yeah. Apparently, this woman thought, well, I'm going to get the dog out. Not only that, I'm going to put his butt right here on the tray table. And the picture that went viral, it's kind of like, well, wait a minute. Jay, do they clean these tray tables off after every flight? Like, no. You're lucky if you get it at the end of the day on with the aircraft. And that's why so many times you'll see, look, if you fly with Sherry and I, you'll see us many times grab an alcoholic wipe, wipe down the tray table, the entertainment screen, the armrest, headrest. Not because a germ freak, but it's simply because I can't trust that to be done the same way I'm not going to drink the alcohol or the tea or the coffee.
1: Oh, God,
21: because
1: yeah.
21: of the water systems. We've talked about how those water pipes aren't clean and the horrific pictures and images on Google. You can look it up.
1: Ugh.
21: And, yeah, But,
1: You know, rest of a dog. I mean, I got a dog, and it's like, okay, what are you going to get from a dog? Maybe the dog walked into something. But, you know, I think more broadly of things like MRSA. You know, I mean, on human beings touching trays and the trays not being washed out. Why do you think they give you wipes at the Kroger to wipe off the handrail on your cart before you go on in and get groceries? Yuck.
21: That's why a lot of times flight attendants will stop kids running to the lavatory in their bare feet. They go, no, sweetie, go back and get your shoes on. because we don't, I mean, it's a crime scene if you went in there with one of those black lights. It's just, no. Even though they're supposed to be, you know, screened and or, you know, sanitized and scrubbed down and cleaned.
1: Yeah.
21: It's not.
1: And another great reason why you really don't want to join the Mile High Club in the airline bathroom.
21: Oh, good Lord, no.
1: Gross.
21: Nope, not unless you never want to fly that airline again.
1: Well, there's that. Yeah, you may get kicked off for life. But then again, there's the germs and the inherent disgusting nature of bathrooms on airplanes. All right, let's go to Canada where we have another viral video.
21: Yeah, had a passenger. She was in the gate area. She'd been off of a canceled flight. She was on another flight. She was supposed to fly business class. The flight she was diverted to because of her first flight canceling didn't have it. She's in the gate area, strikes up a conversation with another man who's traveling on the same flight. They chat for about 15 minutes or so. And as the woman's getting on board the flight, the man says, "Excuse me, I want you to take my seat." He was the vice president of Air Canada, flying in business class. He said, "Let's trade seats. You take mine, I'll take yours." He goes back and sits in her uncomfortable seat so she can enjoy her trip in another one. And it was just such a nice, nice thing. But it reminded me of people like Ed Bastian, who's the head of Delta. He flies business, the Comfort Plus seats, or coach. He won't sit up front. He wants to give those to the passengers that want to pay for them or that have earned them through the frequent flyer program. So that's good to see. But it was just really nice that somebody like that, wasn't a super long flight, but it was a story that went viral because the lady said she was totally caught off guard by the fact that this man would just quickly say, "Hey, take my seat," because, you know, we apologize for what you went through, and this won't make up for it, but, you know, maybe it'll help.
1: That's great. So that gives him a real-life feel for what it's like to be back there. So that's...
21: Well, and that's why Ed Bastian does it. He walks the floors, and he's on the ramp, and he's talking with passengers, and a lot of passengers said, "What? Wait a minute, that's who, you're the guy that runs this airline. What are you doing back here?" And he gets a chance to talk to them, and hears what people like and what they don't like. And I tell you, many times it's not a matter of people... you know, expecting change. If they, you'll just give them an ear and listen to what complaints they have. If you can't change anything, you can tell the person, "Look, I'm sorry, I don't see us being able to change that procedure or policy anytime soon."
1: Yeah.
21: People may not like the answer, but Brian, they appreciate the fact that you at least were interested enough to listen.
1: Yeah.
21: And a lot of these executives get that.
1: If only politicians acted more like that. As we always finish off with hub delays.
21: Oh, you had to ruin it.
1: I know, I know.
21: Dirty P word up. Yeah.
1: What's it like to fly out there today? Hub delays.
21: Got some issues in Chicago, Detroit. I think they're going to be minimal. I'm going to have a lot of rain around the country. Nothing that's going to be hammering any of the hubs, but it does mean we'll have some turbulence. So if you're scheduled to fly today, just make sure you got your seatbelt fastened about you, and it should be a pretty good day to take to the skies.
1: Jay Ratliff, God bless you, sir. Thank you for all you do every Thursday here on the 55KRC Morning Show. As I always end with, best of health and love to you and your better half. My better half and I are married 34 years tomorrow, Jay, so I thought I'd throw that in there.
21: We celebrated 18 on Sunday, so that's great to see. And seeing the two of you in person, as I've had the privilege to do, yeah, you're still in love, so I love seeing that.
1: Outkick my coverage. And I too, definitely brother. Definitely know that, as did you. Smart men do that. Jay Ratliff, we'll talk next Thursday. Have a great week between now and then. 8:55, folks, I won't be here tomorrow. Gary Jeff Walker's covering for me. We got wedding issues to deal with for my daughter's wedding on Saturday, which we're all looking forward to, even if it's going to rain. Even my daughter doesn't care. She's 8. We're going to get married. It's going to be fun. Don't care if it rains or not. And that's the attitude I'm going to try to take in. So appreciate all the prayers that have been flowing in for good weather. Maybe Channel 9's wrong. Does that ever happen? Gary Jeff Walker in tomorrow. If you didn't get a chance to listen, Signal 99, a full hour of Inside Skinny with our Inside Skinny expert from Facebook follower. You should, or them, Signal 99. Congressman Warren Davidson on the, Donald Trump's refusal to sign the 21st Century Road to Housing Act. Congressman Davidson wasn't bothered by that at all. The war and its cost. Plus, Jay Ratliff, the podcast, 55KRC.com. Thank you, Joe Strecker. I'll be back on Monday. Hope everyone has a wonderful day today throughout the weekend. And don't leave, because Glenn Beck's coming right up.
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26: Secretary of State Marco Rubio is telling leaders in the Middle East that the U.S. wants peace with Iran, but not at any price. Rubio is in Bahrain for a meeting of the Gulf Cooperation Council and is assuring foreign ministers that a peace deal with Iran would take into account the interests of U.S. allies. Over 160 people are dead and about 700 are injured after two powerful earthquakes rocked Venezuela. A magnitude 7.2 earthquake struck first on Wednesday, followed by a magnitude 7.5 quake, which was the strongest to hit Venezuela in over 100 years.
27: Her name was Kitty.
26: There are signs that Taylor Swift will marry NFL star Travis Kelce at Madison Square Garden. Sources tell the New York Times there will be a small gathering at the Garden on July 2nd for an intimate event, and then the next day, 1,000 guests will gather for a celebration. I'm Michael Kastner.
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Welcome, everybody. Thursday edition of Clay and Buck. Gets going right now. Appreciate you being here. Clay is in sunny Hawaii, having a great time with the family. He's on vacation this week and next week. So I am holding down the fort of freedom with all of you heading into our nation's 250th. Clay did start texting in from the beach yesterday, and I told him that he needs to put his phone in the canvas beach bag and enjoy himself. But if he has any other thoughts, I'm sure he'll share them today during the program with the team. We have a lot to discuss. The aftermath of Socialism Night in NYC. Our friend Ryan Gruduski will join on that as well in the third hour. I think it's the third hour, yeah. So we'll be talking to him about the data. Because here's where some of you took this. Said, well, Buck, but so few people voted, and it's such a small snapshot, and it's such a crazy area of a crazy city politically, New York. Yeah, but I want to give you some other perspective on that. And that oftentimes it's the very committed crazies who change a whole lot of the world around them. It's not about being popular all the time, my friends. It's just about getting enough power, getting that first beachhead, if you will. And then a lot of things can happen. We also had Trump at the Great American State Fair. Where I'm sure he had delicious cotton candy, the most delicious, some people are saying. It's pink, it's beautiful cotton candy. Actually wondering what would be, before I found out that I had celiac disease, I think fried dough was my go-to, which has got to be one of the worst things you could possibly eat at it. I think cotton candy is healthy compared to fried dough, because cotton candy is pure sugar, whereas fried dough is sugar plus dough, which is basically just more sugar, fried in oil, which is fat. But it's delicious. It is delicious. So maybe fried dough. And then, but aren't there like some Italian versions of fried dough that people eat at like the San Lorenzo Festival or whatever it's called in New York? Producer Mike, help me out. You know what I'm talking about? San Marino, San Marzano. What is it? There's some Gennaro. I was going through all the sands. Sorry. The San Gennaro Festival, because they have like fried dough, but they have a cool name for it, so it's delicious. Anyway, yeah, and Zeppoli, is that right? Yeah, that's just fried dough, but it's delicious. But we have our American version of that. I have really enjoyed, I will say, I've been watching some of the, I watch the 20-minute versions of the World Cup matches, so I can see all of them, and I can't spend, you know, 3 hours watching every game. But I've seen a lot of them, but also the people that are visiting America that are finding out like how amazing Texas is, for example, and just how much fun, cool stuff there is, how nice Texans are, and the cultural, whether it's the rodeo stuff, the horses, the, you know, all kinds of fun stuff, or people visiting in, you know, here in South Florida or New York, wherever. So that's been really fun watching all that.

0: generation of younger people. When I say younger, 40 and under, because they're not all like 18. Some of them are well into the middle age. But 40 and younger, wealthy college-educated whites mixed with first and mostly second generation, though, immigrants who absolutely believe the lock, stock, and barrel, all this stuff. Our next election that we're going to see is in Wisconsin, where this woman, Fong is her last name, she's running for governor. She is, like, she makes this woman look sane. She's running, and she's leading in the polls right now. And she's running against the lieutenant governor, who is a Marxist. So there's no end in sight. By the way, also, DAC, you know who one of the people she said was a horrible politician for being too supportive of Israel, this candidate who just won in Harlem? Two people she said are on her enemies list, AOC and Bernie Sanders. They're too friendly to Israel. There is no bottom. There is no bottom. There's no floor. We're not going to come to a conclusion of this story. You either have to beat them and ridicule them, or while you have the power, make sure the institutions don't produce more of them, or they will take over.
1: So, Ryan, just one more for you before we go. That was exactly what I was curious about after this, and so I'm glad we got your take on this. It's a numbers game, everybody. Is Ryan's podcast. Great work, great research that he does.
0: Tomorrow's all about this, too, the Friday episode.
1: Oh, great. So, guys, this is, you have a deep dive on this stuff tomorrow, especially for our WOR listeners or people that really want to know what's going on in their backyard. Go listen to Ryan's podcast on this. But just one thing. We had Uncle Bill. We had Bill O'Reilly on yesterday, and he just threw in the mix that he's just like, look, the Democrats have no leader. And that was interesting because they clearly have some leaders, but I understand what he's saying. I get his point. And I wanted to ask you, who's the most powerful Democrat? You know, as we're seeing this stuff play out in New York and people are talking about AOC, who is the most politically powerful Democrat in America today?
0: Well, right now it's probably Mondani. I mean, probably Mondani and Bernie. Bernie has a fundraising list that's bigger than everybody. But Mondani, as far as who energizes and motivates people, yeah, it's the shiny guy from the smiley guy from the Knicks game, that failed rapper, because people have this vision for what he stands for, even though he's gotten close to nothing of his agenda done in New York. I mean, it's virtually close to nothing. And he's capitulated on crime by bringing on Tish James, who's pretty hardlined on crime. And he's completely not who he pretends to be. He's not done nearly what he's pretended done do. He's probably the most popular Democrat right now in the country overall, I would say. Maybe, and besides that, Bernie.
1: I mean, it's either Bernie or Mamdani. I mean, you know, you can't find Kamala. Everyone just laughs every time she shows up in the media somewhere. And Gavin Newsom is just not getting any of the headlines these days.
0: Yeah, he's a podcast host. But that's why right now the Democrats are deciding where to hold their first primary in 2028. They're going to decide on the Deep South. It is still old and it is still black. They are going to reject a DSA candidate in the South.
1: If you does that mean Kamala becomes the nominee? If Clay was here, this is what he would ask you.
0: Probably. I mean, I would say for right now, yeah. I mean, right now, yes. That doesn't mean she will, but as of right now, probably yes. But they will push for the Deep South to avoid, because they are less scared of a Kamala Harris than they are of a AOC Bernie Sanders backed candidate, because a Kamala Harris is absolutely no threat to Hakeem Jeffries. Mondani absolutely is.
1: All right, Ryan Gradusky, everybody, check out his podcast tomorrow on the Clay and Buck Network. It's a numbers game. Ryan, great stuff. Thank you.
0: Thank you so much.
1: On Saturday, July 4th, we turn 250 years old. 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
1: Welcome back in here to Clay and Buck. So we are continuing here with our conversation about all things from the crazy lady. I'm trying to find, guys, where's the cut of her being? You know what? We'll come back to this in a moment. The Chevalier woman who just won the Daria Aliza Avila Chevalier, DAC. She just gave an interview, which you're not going to learn much from the interview, of course. She doesn't say very much, but she just gave an interview where she was going into commie speak, and she was asked straight up, are you a communist? Guys, I don't have time to play it now. I know we've got a guest here coming up in a minute, so why don't we plan to go back to this, just because I think it's instructive, not only that she refuses to answer the question, are you a communist, but she also immediately starts speaking just like a communist would. So that's I think an indicator of something, isn't it? And you might say, oh no, we don't have communists in this country. Really? Bill O'Reilly said it a few days. I think she is, just to be clear. Communism is a really a political religion, but it's a belief system. Of course there are communists in this country. Of course there are commies here. So we should go back and we'll play some of those cuts for you coming up, but we've got a special guest in just a minute. 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
21: The Supreme Court is siding with President Trump on two major immigration cases. Today, the High Court ruled that Trump can restart the policy that turns away asylum seekers before they step foot in the U.S. The policy was originated under former President Obama. The Supreme Court also ruled in favor of Trump when it comes to ending the temporary protected status for Haitians and Syrians. The decision could mean 350,000 Haitians and 6,000 Syrians lose the ability to stay in the country. Secretary of State Marco Rubio says the U.S. wants peace with Iran, but not at any price. He's in Bahrain for a meeting of the Gulf Cooperation Council and is assuring foreign ministers that a peace deal with Iran would take into account the interests of U.S. allies. He also said that Iran requiring tolls from ships passing through the Strait of Hormuz is unacceptable. And the U.S. men's team gets back to World Cup action tonight in California. They'll be taking on Turkey. Regardless of tonight's match, America is guaranteed a spot in the knockout round. I'm Chris Caraggio. 55 KRC,
22: Tri-State weather. Temperatures as we move through the afternoon will eventually climb to the low, maybe even mid-80s, depending on the timing of rain, but expect showers and storms to be in the area early to mid-afternoon, lingering through the evening hours, drying out overnight, but more showers and storms for our Friday. That's your 9 First Warning Forecast on 55 KRC. I'm meteorologist Cameron Harden. 55 KRC.

0: Thank you so much to Sean Hannity for letting me to sit in his seat. I got to tell you, I am more excited about this country and our future. It is the greatest country on the face of the planet. I'm so grateful to the men and women who have served here, all the ups and downs of our country. We're celebrating July 4th next weekend. But it's in my heart. I believe it. It's the greatest country. Jason in the house. If you can check me out, Jason in the house. Thanks to Sean. Thanks for joining us.
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9: The U.S. says Iran attacked a Singapore flagged ship in the Strait of Hormuz. More from Chris Caraggio.
10: U.S. officials believe it was a drone strike and there were no casualties, but the incident comes at a critical time in the new U.S.-Iran peace deal. Freedom of navigation in the strait is a key point in the U.S.-Iran memorandum of understanding, with the U.S. demanding Iran never charge tolls, but Iran says they could enforce fees after the current 60-day pause expires.
9: Meanwhile, Secretary of State Marco Rubio attended a meeting of Gulf nations in Bahrain and said those nations are also committed to seeing free flow of maritime traffic in the strait. The Supreme Court is handing President Trump a pair of wins on two major immigration cases. Today, the High Court ruled Trump can restart the policy that turns back asylum seekers before they step foot in the U.S. The policy was originated under former President Obama. The Supreme Court also ruled in favor of Trump when it comes to ending the temporary protected status for Haitians and Syrians. The decision could mean 350,000 Haitians and 6,000 Syrians lose the ability to stay in the U.S. There are growing fears the death toll will rise substantially after back-to-back earthquakes rocked Venezuela yesterday. At least 188 people are dead, and as George Solis reports, that number is expected to rise as many remain trapped under the rubble of collapsed homes and buildings.
11: Experts calling it the strongest earthquakes to hit the country in more than a century. The images truly astonishing. Buildings reduced to rubble, rescuers climbing over some of those buildings to find survivors. Of course, every second crucial.
9: Nearly 1,000 people are reported injured as a result of the magnitude 7.2 and 7.5 quakes. The U.S. will hit the pitch for its World Cup final group stage game later tonight in Los Angeles. The Stars and Stripes will take on Turkey as they aim to stay undefeated. And right now, Curacao is taking on Ivory Coast in Philadelphia. I'm Lisa Carton.
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23: Tonight, the seven financial lies we tell ourselves. You're listening to Simply Money, presented by Allworth Financial. I'm Bob Sponseller, along with Brian James. Well, we all like to believe we make smart, rational money decisions, but the truth is, a lot of our financial behavior is driven by emotion, stories or narratives we've inherited, or even just flat-out lies we tell ourselves to feel better in the moment. We've come up with seven of those such lies, Brian. It's going to be hard to get through all seven, so we got to talk fast here. Let's start with lie number one.
24: We're going to hit the ground running here. I'll be happy when I have more money. That's the only thing I need is a bigger pile. This one's the king of financial lies, and I think every one of us starts here, right? You know, from our very first job, when we don't really have much in the way of responsibility, the first thought is save, save, save, save, save, invest, invest, invest. And younger people tend to look all over the place for that next thing that's going to double their money tomorrow before we learn how a market cycle works and so forth. But anyway, these are deeply emotional and very, very false things we tell ourselves. Money does solve problems and reduces stress, but there is plenty of research out there to show that after a certain point, more money doesn't increase happiness. Now, Bob, you and I can guarantee this from the time we spend with clients who started with nothing and now have maybe $2-3 million and are still worried that it's just not enough. So always chasing that it causes more stress than it brings peace.
23: Yeah, and you and I have both been doing this a long time, both of us over 30 years. I know you're a bit younger than me still, but I can remember one of the first conferences I ever went to, you know, as a young lad just starting out in this business, and an older gentleman was giving a wonderful presentation, and I never forgot it. There's not a lot of things I remember from those conferences, but I remember that man standing there, and he was dead serious. And this was a guy probably in his late 60s at that time. I was in my late 20s. And he said, let me tell you something. Money only gives you one thing, choices. And I never forgot that, because that was good advice. Doesn't give you happiness, doesn't solve all your – it does give you choices.
24: You still got to make those choices.
23: And you got to make those choices. And the choices you make are what define your happiness. So, the I'll be happy when I have more money. Yeah, if you don't have any money right now, you'll certainly be
24: sure.
23: You'll certainly be happier because you have the opportunity to make more choices. But
24: those choices will come fast and furious, though.
23: Yeah. But I think the point you're making, and it's a great one, just hoarding it, thinking that if I add another, zero or so to my net worth, that I'm going to be happier. That's a fool's errand. Let's move on to lie number two, which is I'll start saving later. I just need to catch up first. And this lie is all about timing, and that can be dangerous. We tell ourselves that we'll start saving once that next bonus hits or after the kids get through college, but the math is cruel. It's time, not income, that's the most powerful force in building wealth. And I can remember my dad, Brian, sitting down in the basement one day. I think I was maybe in middle school or grade school, and I'm like, hey, what are you doing, Dad? And he's got all the bills out, the checkbook, and he's paying bills. And he told me at that time, he said, you want to get yourself to the point, son, where there's not too much month left at the end of the money. And I always remembered that. But the point is, life is going to come at you fast. And with all these choices, whether it's getting married, having kids, buying cars, whatever we do with that money, the sooner you can start, even if you feel like it's a minimal amount of money, $50 per paycheck, $200 a month into a Roth IRA, something like that, you will thank yourself if you started in your 20s when you're in your mid-40s, because that compounding effect really does work, and it's hard to catch up.
24: Yeah, that's a really important one too. And then here's another one that I think that really kind of plays into the first two: convincing ourselves that we can time the market. Well, Nah, you can't really do that. I've lots of experience talking to people who really don't even actually. Most people, I think, who are inclined to time the market are not thinking of it that way. Most people think of it in terms of fear, right? It's not. This is not. I'm a gambler. I got all the answers. I can tap dance in and out and only make the profitable times and sidestep all the downtimes. That's not how this conversation occurs. Where it occurs is in somebody's urge to protect. In other words, the headlines get a little scary. We're kind of living through some of this right now. We have been for a while now. But people will think that, okay, I'll just get out now. And then when I feel better, I'll come back in. That is something about the market psychologically makes us think backwards about it. If we go with our gut, this is a real dangerous place, you know, to kind of go with your gut. If you go with your gut tells you to get out at the bottom and buy back in at the top. The horse is out of the barn. The market is down. My investments have lost. I'm going to protect because of this weird notion that the market can somehow go to zero for a brief period of time. And everybody has Uncle Charlie who lost everything in the market and therefore they're scared of it. And my response to that is the market's right here. I'm looking at it. If he lost everything, then he wasn't invested in the market. You know, he was speculating on something. But anyway, whether it's Uncle fear Charlie. Or greed, it's still timing the market, right? Yeah, Uncle Charlie. God bless Uncle Charlie and his crazy money-making schemes.
23: Well, I think the emotion behind this, you talk about fear, and it's a great point. I mean, let's face it. People are working all day. They're focused on their job. And then as soon as we turn on any media news source, I mean, fear sells. You know, they know that if we scare people, we're going to continue to watch. And so if people get inundated with negative stories all day long, once they turn on the news or any media source, yeah, you're going to have a little fear and you're going to be worried. You know, human nature is I don't want to lose any money. And that can cause people to sit out of the market for quite a while and miss out on great opportunities. Now, one exception to this rule, you know, and I'm not talking about timing, you know, market timing and all that, but you do have to plan. This is where I'll part ways a little bit. I mean, if you know that you're going to be buying a car in 3 months or going on a cruise in 2 months, in other words, if you need some short-term liquid cash to buy something or spend money, you don't want that money sitting in tech stocks up until the day before you need it. So there's a time to refill the safe bucket, so to speak, if you know things are coming down the pike. That's not market timing. That's just good, sound financial planning.
24: I agree. Couldn't agree more. Lie number four, we tell ourselves, I deserve this because I work hard. Well, this is lifestyle creep. Wrapped up in self-justification, right? Just convincing ourselves that we need things and we should go outside of our little envelope of comfort because the universe owes us something. So we get promotions, we get bonuses, business windfalls, we get the opportunity to make some decision, and all of a sudden we're upgrading the house, the car, the vacations without a plan. These aren't bad things, right? I'm not saying don't do them, but don't do them without a plan. You have to understand. And if I take some action right now, that's going to have an effect in the future. What is that? Can I handle that? Or is it going to force me to sacrifice something in the future? If you're in that position, then you're not building wealth. You're building overhead, stuff you got to maintain.

0: the point I think you've already made. A lot of people just buy stuff because they think they can or they quote unquote deserve it. And, you know, a week or 10 days from now, they wish they hadn't. You know, and that's where you can't let emotion rule the day.
1: Yep.
0: All right. Lie number five, it won't happen to me. Whether it's divorce, disability, a job loss, or a health crisis, people assume, and we all assume, we are the exception. That stuff will never happen to me. And, you know, the more affluent people tend to get, well, more often people feel more bulletproof. And Brian, you and I have both seen some major wealth or dollars go out the door, not from bad investments, but simply from bad planning, ignoring the fact that bad things do happen in the world and we do need to plan for those.
2: Yeah, and I would say bad planning is actually no planning, right? If you stopped and thought at all and made any kind of a plan, then at the very least you've reviewed something and gotten a general opinion on it. Bad planning is usually no planning at all. So make sure that's not happening to you. All right, we got two more to get through or we will have lied about our seven lies. So let's move on to lie number six. Talking about money is tacky, right? We can't talk about these things, right? It's taboo. This is very generational. I'd also say regional too. Very, very Midwestern thought that we all grew up believing that money is private, not to be discussed. You don't talk about it amongst family, amongst generations. That's for spouses to discuss only. Maybe sometimes that doesn't even happen. Definitely don't talk to your kids. Definitely don't talk to grandma and grandpa about it. You just put that nose to the grindstone and do your best. Well, this leads to a lot of confusion. It leads to a lot of the situations that walk into our door, you know, with people who just weren't ever told what to do. I've had this conversation very, very frequently. The prior generation, I'd say prior to the baby boomers and maybe the early baby boom, was never taught about what to do with wealth because there wasn't wealth. Those generations grew up, with pension plans, right? Work hard and your company will pay you forever even after you retire. And those were great lives and those are good financial solid, you know, solid financial situations. But at the same time, nobody said, here's what you do if you suddenly find yourself with a couple million dollars in a 401k, because that's not what they could work for. Baby boom generation forward, those who started working in the mid to late 70s, that's what they're looking at. We've got a solid pile of money we have to figure out how to deal with. It's not the same as having a pension. So any advice you might have gotten, which probably wasn't much anyway, would have come from a different era and is not really relevant. That's why so many people don't know how to deal with success and we work ourselves into a grave because we had no concept what to or $3 million could do for us.
0: Great. And then lie number seven, the I'll figure it out on my own lie. This is the life of the do-it-yourselfer. And look, there is nothing wrong with being smart, capable, financially literate. I tell folks all the time, Brian, the best client, in my opinion, is a fully educated client. You know, somebody that's really on top of things, because then we can collaborate and make good decisions together. You know, what I'm talking about here is when it gets into taxes, business interests, legacy planning, estate planning, and, you know, investment management, dovetailing with taxes, a lot of things start to collide in a hurry. And the cost of a mistake gets higher and higher the higher your net worth gets. You don't need to know everything. You just need to work with people who do know a lot about it and have the tools to help you make good decisions. And Brian, that's why you and I have jobs. I hate for this to sound self-promotional in any way, but you know, when you get two or three heads in the room that are all working together with the right tools, you can usually come up with better decisions than any one of us trying to figure it all out on our own. Here's the Allworth advice. The biggest financial risk you face may not be the market at all. It might be the stories or narratives you're walking around telling yourself. 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Coming up next, we're going to walk through smart money moves you can make before, during, and after a divorce to protect your wealth and plan for your future. You're listening to Simply Money, presented by Allworth Financial on 55 KRC, the talk station.
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11: 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Whether it's preparing for cognitive decline, getting your spouse financially ready, navigating perhaps mismatched risk tolerances between spouses, and choosing between bonds and bond funds, we've got your questions and our answers straight ahead at 6:43. Well, divorce is one of those life events that can change everything, not only your home and your family dynamics, but your financial world as well. And while it's never something anyone plans for in advance, statistics show, Brian, that divorce is still very much a reality for millions of Americans.
12: So let's go over some statistics, some number behind this rather sobering topic. So new data estimates that roughly 4 in 10 marriages are likely to end in divorce. That's for first marriages. That number gets even higher for second and third. That's why financial planning around divorce isn't just a nice to have, Bob. It's essential. It hits your finances hard, really, really hard. So after divorce, most people need significantly more money just to maintain their prior standard of living. In many cases, 30% or more. This basically means, because divorced people are still connected financially, you know, because of the way that alimony and sometimes child support, all that stuff works. So it basically means that you're not married, but now your finances have to support two households in some way. So you've got retirement accounts, the family home itself, investments, all this stuff has to be divided, and that can dramatically affect long-term wealth. And a lot of times, Bob, women tend to step back from careers and for caregiving or defer financial decisions to their spouses, which leaves them at a disadvantage after that divorce. Some surveys show that half of these women completely defer financial planning to their spouse and aren't even involved in the meetings. I can confirm that. You probably can, too. Yep. And that can result in worse outcomes later. And it's not always the woman. Sometimes it's the man that wants nothing to do with it. But the point is, either way, unless you know what your situation is, you're not going to be able to really transition smoothly into a single household should that befall you at some point.
11: Yeah, and it's not a men and women thing anymore. I went through a situation at the end of last year where the man in this situation, he had never filed a tax return in his life. He had no idea what the family had in the way of money. You know, his wife handled all of the finances, and, you know, to the point you've already made, you know, now when the divorce happens, we got to go back and figure it all out. So let's get into some best practices here. Before you even file for divorce, you got to go in with your eyes wide open, if possible, and know every account, checking, savings, investment, retirement, real estate, and most importantly, any debts, especially those pesky credit card debts, because sometimes one of the spouses can get, you know, a little ambitious and go run up a credit card bill for a card that they quote unquote jointly own. And the divorce happens, and all of a sudden, one of the spouses is left with a potential debt. They had no idea where it even came from because they weren't involved in any of the spending. So,
12: I want to make a quick point on that. Just quick story from the trenches. So I had this is about 5 or 6 years ago, but I had a case where it wasn't a divorce, but it was a death. And the surviving spouse found that her husband had run up $80,000 worth of credit card debt betting on the horses down in Kentucky. And she was absolutely panicked because that was going to sink their ship. But I had to rush and hurry because she was so panicked about it. She just wanted it paid off. We had to rush and scramble to get her to a lawyer so somebody could explain to her that was not her debt. The credit card company definitely wanted it. They were calling her every day, but it wasn't her problem. So again, this is not a divorce situation, unless you feel like it is. But if you are getting divorced, your spouse, your ex-spouse has credit card debts in their name, that is not your responsibility. The credit card companies could care less. They just want to scare somebody into paying it. But if your name's not on it, you don't owe it.
11: Yeah, imagine being that woman. She's trying to figure out, you know, how we're going to take care of the kids, start a new household, and she's got a credit card company, you know, hounding her to pay off a debt she had no idea even existed. It's a mess. So, again, you got to sit down with somebody, a good fiduciary advisor, and especially an attorney, by the way. You're going to need one. And somebody that just can look through all the emotion and help you think rationally about what's coming down the road. Because, Brian, you know, a lot of time, and you know this, things can get heated and very emotional very quickly. And when emotion rules the day, that's when people can make rash decisions that will really burn them later. You know, one of those decisions is, you know, by all means, I'm never going to move out of my house. I want the house. I want the house. Well, you might get the house, but after the divorce, you might not be able to afford to live in the house when you factor in taxes, improvement costs, all that. So this is why it's good to sit down with an advisor that can sit down and say, hey, what is your life really going to look like after this marriage ends, and just start from scratch on rebuilding a financial plan in the new reality post-divorce, and make sure you're making decisions on which accounts. Because you're dealing with taxable accounts, non-taxable accounts, all that kind of thing. You want to make sure you're getting treated fairly and equitably. So you're in a position to at least succeed financially after this marriage ends.
12: And Bob, let's not forget, you mentioned stuff that a lot of people have to deal with. It's fairly simple to go in and split up a checking account or a publicly traded securities brokerage account. But if you're higher net worth, you might have business interests, trusts out there, private equity, private credit, complicated estates, partnerships that have carry in them, those kinds of things. That is not easy. So I would definitely be looking at all of those details and budget time to take care of them as well. Much more complicated.
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32: Keep an eye on the sky through this evening. Scattered thunderstorms are possible. As they continue to develop, they could become strong or severe with damaging wind gusts as the main concern. The greatest threat continues through at least 9 p.m. Tomorrow, more showers and storms, and they could continue into the weekend. Heat builds into next week with high heat and humidity. If that's your 9 First Warning Forecast, I'm meteorologist KJ Jacobs on 55 KRC.
33: 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Southbound 471, the off-ramp to Grand Avenue, now reopened. It was closed off due to an accident. Southbound 71 after Red Bank Road, there's a crash on the right shoulder. And northbound 7175, off-ramp to 12th, closed for construction. I'm Eddie Zellick with traffic.
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37: Iran struck a Singapore-flagged cargo ship in the Strait of Hormuz. U.S. officials believe it was a drone strike and there were no casualties, but the incident comes at a critical time in the new U.S.-Iran peace deal. Freedom of navigation in the Strait is a key point in the U.S.-Iran Memorandum of Understanding, with the U.S. demanding Iran never charge tolls, but Iran says they could enforce fees after the current 60-day pause expires. President Trump is notching a pair of wins on two major immigration cases before the Supreme Court. Today, the High Court ruled Trump can end temporary legal protections for thousands of Haitians and Syrians. The other ruling allows the government to turn back asylum seekers before they reach U.S. soil. Rescuers are in a race against time after back-to-back earthquakes rocked Venezuela yesterday. At least 188 people died, and that number is expected to rise as many remain trapped under the rubble of collapsed homes and buildings. Using its predictive modeling, the U.S. Geological Survey estimated the death toll could surpass 10,000. I'm Chris Caraggio.
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11: You're listening to Simply Money, presented by Allworth Financial. I'm Bob Sponseller, along with Brian James, joined tonight by our technology and cybersecurity guru, Mr. Dave Hatter. Dave, it's always great to have you with us. Tonight, you want to talk about elder scams, and this is something that seems to be growing and growing in regularity, and it's something we all need to be aware of and make plans to prevent.
0: Yeah, guys. Sadly, this. Appreciate you having me on as always. I think this is an important topic because, you know, I have elderly parents. I know many of your listeners do, and this is a growing concern. So just one stat, and this is a great site for folks, by the way, just for general stats and information. The Internet Crime Complaint Center, IC3, which is run by the FBI, they put out a fraud report every year that's got all kinds of stats in it. And again, the site is just useful in a lot of ways. I encourage people to bookmark it, IC3.gov. Elder fraud losses hit $4.88 billion in 2024, a staggering 43% jump from the previous year. The average senior victim lost over $83,000. And then another good site for some insight into this is the Federal Trade Commission, FTC, FTC.gov. So here's a headline from a public service announcement they put out. Business and government impersonators go after older adults' life savings. And then they have some stats in there, too. They say, in fact, reported losses of over $100,000 increased nearly sevenfold from 2020 to 2024. So, you know, I hate to always be the doomsday guy, the guy with the tinfoil hat, always warning about this stuff. But, you know, I don't want to see people lose their entire life savings. And as we spend more time online in every facet of our lives, working, education, you know, school, you name it, think about it. What are you not doing online nowadays? It just creates that many more attack vectors for the bad guys. You throw in things like artificial intelligence, the ability to clone someone's voice, to generate incredibly realistic videos, incredibly realistic text to kind of eliminate all the old school tells like, well, I got an email asking me to do something weird and I need to send gift cards. The Hamilton County Sheriff's going to arrest me, but the grammar's all weird and so forth. All that's gone. The bad guys have access to low-cost or free tools that make it really easy for them to run these sort of scams at scale. And again, you don't have to take my word for it. You can see what the FBI is saying. You can see what the FTC is saying. And at one last point, and then I'll let you guys start asking some specific questions, is, you know, this again, the documentation is all out there. The scams are increasing. They're targeting elderly people in some cases. But, you know, we're all subject to all kinds of scams. And this kind of education is important, as is a healthy dose of skepticism and vigilance. You know, the Hamilton County Sheriff is not going to call you and tell you that because of a parking ticket, they're coming at 3 to arrest you if you don't buy gift cards or send a Venmo payment, right? They don't operate that way.
1: Hey, Dave. So, yeah, those are all great examples. But you're right. This isn't new news anymore. And I think the one that is new is the deepfake stuff. I don't think we've even scratched the surface on that. I have yet to hear a story, about somebody losing an awful lot of money yet to that. But that is coming, and it's going to be huge. So these articles you sent us extremely helpful here. But they reference an awful lot about cyber insurance. So I don't want to drag you off course here, but is this something that we should be considering? I mean, maybe we all have home insurance, we have fire insurance, we got flood insurance in some case. Are we at a point where we should all consider cyber insurance, do you think?
0: I think it's worth, as a business, absolutely. But I also find that many small businesses that I talk to about this stuff, because, you know, in my real job, I'm out talking about this all the time and trying to help businesses.
1: What do you mean your real job? Come on, Dave. Yeah. This is your real job.
0: Yeah. you know, people will say, well, I've got cyber insurance. I don't need to care about this. And I just like to remind folks, well, your fire insurance does not keep your building from burning down. You know, ideally, it helps you recover should that happen. So you can't just say, well, I got insurance. I'm good to go, right? You need a strategy where you're trying to harden your environment, defend yourself against these kind of attacks, be smart, be vigilant, move slow, and then, you know, be resilient. Part of that resilience, you know, in addition to backups and so forth, might be insurance. You know, as an individual, does it make sense to get some kind of personal cyber insurance? Maybe, especially if you have a lot of risk, if you're a high net worth person. But I think there's a lot of things you can do, guys. Again, the first step is always knowledge, right? I mean, you can't defend against something you don't know about. Knowledge, skepticism, it's doing the simple things we talk about all the time, strong, unique passwords, multi-factor authentication. It's also doing things like freezing your credit. I'm sure you guys would agree. You know, my credit is always
11: frozen. Mine.
0: Yeah. Until I need to get credit, I keep it frozen. I unlock it when I need it, and I lock it back. You know, it's not foolproof, but, you know, you're raising the bar. You're making yourself a much more difficult target for the bad guys, because in most of these cases, especially, you know, the targeting of elders, they're not specifically targeting individuals. They're going for low-hanging fruit. And if you take the kind of advice we're giving out here, if you harden yourself, if you do these basic practices, you're going to be a much more difficult target. They're just going to move on. And again, the skepticism. You know, I encourage any of your listeners, pick up the phone and try to call Microsoft or Google and get help. And my point is, they are not looking at your computer and going, hey, I think you got a virus. I'm going to call you up today and tell you, let me help you remove this virus. If you get a call, an unsolicited call from a company that claims you have some kind of virus and they want to help you, the likelihood that that is not a scam is probably greater than all three of us getting hit by a meteor right now. It is a scam, right? So again, vigilance, knowledge, skepticism. And, you know, when you look at the numbers, one of these reports say there's $85 trillion in wealth out there in the baby boom and silent generation. The bad guys know this, right? They know there's an enormous amount of money. They know in a lot of cases, older people may not even be aware that it's possible to create a very, you know, a perfect deep fake audio or video. And, you know, you guys mentioned there is documented evidence already, more in a corporate setting, of large-scale fraud that's been perpetrated using deepfake voice cloning and videos. I encourage your folks, go look up the story about the Ferrari CFO who nearly got deepfake voice cloned into fraud from the so-called Ferrari CEO. And these are people that know each other personally. This is a real thing. I think
1: you just gave us a segment maybe for next week. I'm going to write that one down.
0: It's a wild story. Look into it. Well documented.
11: Dave, I was going to ask about the whole phone thing and voice cloning. So I'll just ask it this way. I mean, are we now at a point where it's just – because I know what I do. I never answer my phone ever, ever, ever unless I know who's calling me. I just don't answer my phone. Are we at the point now where our advice to folks, especially elderly and maybe vulnerable folks – just give that blanket advice, do not answer your phone unless you know who it is. Are we at that point? Is that the best way to protect folks?
0: I think so. I can tell you, I do not ever answer my phone from a number I don't recognize. And I'm even sometimes skeptical if it is a number I do recognize, because keep in mind, guys, spoofing, which in my mind is the biggest driver of all this, creating something that looks realistic but isn't, is fairly easy to do in any digital mechanism. It's really easy to send a phone call from any number you want if you know what you're doing, and it does not require a lot of skills. So, you know, if I could find one of your two cell phone numbers, or if I happen to have it, I could easily spoof a call that would look like it came from your cell phone. I could easily send a text that looks like it comes from you, and, you know, same thing with email. So skepticism, vigilance, don't answer the phone. If it's important, they'll leave a message or they'll contact you some other way. Go read what the government says, you know, IRS, FBI, they are not going to call you and tell you some terrible thing is going to happen to you if you don't make a Venmo payment by 5 p.m. They don't operate that way, and they state that clearly on their own websites. So again, there's tons of useful information out there that can help people avoid these kind of scams, FTC.gov, IC3.gov. But it all starts with skepticism and caution, like don't answer your phone if you don't recognize the number. They'll leave a message, and if they don't, must not be important.
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11: You're listening to Simply Money, presented by Allworth Financial. I'm Bob Sponseller, along with Brian James. Do you have a financial question you'd like for us to answer? There's a red button you can click while you're listening to the show right on the iHeart app. Simply record your question, and it will come straight to us. All right, Laura in Columbia, Tusculum says, how much should we have in our emergency fund? When we are not certain what our income will be from month to month? This is a good question, Brian.
17: Yeah, this is a real good one. When your income can be variable and unpredictable, the emergency fund needs to be designed around expense risk, not really income, right? So figure out what you're spending and then calculate it off of that. The first thing, start with your core monthly expenses, not lifestyle expenses. You know, what are the things you have to do? Housing, utilities, food, transportation, health insurance, any minimum debt payments, and if taxes are a bigger thing for you, then you might pay attention to that as well. That is non-discretionary. You don't have a choice. You just got to pay it and smile. Then on top of that, layer those discretionary amounts, which again, this is an emergency fund. So most likely you're not going to be comfortable doing any of those discretionary things. That doesn't mean don't budget for them in your emergency fund, but don't go nuts. You don't need to try to maintain every last bit of your lifestyle for that time period. It may be a period of time where the best thing you can do is kind of pull in a little bit and spend a little bit less. Just make sure you understand, again, it's about spending, not necessarily your income. The income piece of this is just an easy way to calculate it. But if you're worried and you have bouncy income like Laura has described here, look at your expenses. It can be a little easier to get a hold of. Ron in Fort Wright. Ron says his parents never planned for cognitive decline, and now it's creating some problems. And he's wondering how to protect their own finances if one of them isn't, he's speaking of himself and his spouse, if one of them isn't able to manage things later on. Bob?
11: All right. Hard to tell here, Ron, exactly what's going on. So I'm going to give it my best shot. You know, as far as your parents, if they're still living and depending on the level of their cognitive decline, there might still be a chance for them to maybe sit with an attorney and get a financial power of attorney in place to, you know, protect you and your siblings. You know, I would explore to see if that is a legal option. But for you and your family, by all means, get a financial power of attorney in place. These are not expensive documents. Oftentimes in, you know, Ohio and Kentucky, they're borderline form documents. I still recommend, you know, if you can get with a good attorney, sit down and do that. It's not an expensive proposition to get done, but it is critical. Because, and I have lived through this several times with clients, folks that I've known for a long time. I can tell that the cognitive decline is starting, and we've had to get into a couple situations where, you know, I've had to tell our staff and just make a note in the file that we just simply cannot take direction from these folks anymore when they call in, because they're not of sound mind. And that's meant as a protective, you know, device, so to speak, to keep them from making some big mistakes. That I won't even delve into the whole cyber crime stuff. You got to protect your people's computers, clicking on links, all of that. But this financial power of attorney is a relatively simple document, but it is so critical to have in place for everyone. That's the best advice I could give, Ron. I hope things work out well with you and your parents. All right, time for one more. Brian in Westchester says, I've always been the financial decision maker, and that worries me. How do I make sure my spouse could step in tomorrow without being overwhelmed?
17: Yeah, this is a very, very common problem. And I would say it applies to every single marriage out there. We've got two people. People tend to pick their duties within a marriage. Not very often is everybody on the exact same page with absolutely everything. And that usually means that one person knows where the financial skeletons are and the other one has no idea. So first thing you want to do if you're concerned about this, reduce the decisions before you transfer the knowledge. That means consolidating excess accounts. If you've got that one account out there you opened 15 years ago, you can't even remember why you did it, pour it into something else. Reduce the number of places that your spouse will have to look. And also eliminating unnecessary strategies that require ongoing judgment calls. Some people are very active in markets or with businesses, things like that. If you are suddenly unable to make those decisions, your spouse is going to have to figure that out. You might want to make sure that stuff is really, really worth it. Try to automate bill pay, taxes, and any contributions where at all possible. And maybe put together a one-page financial map that shows where all your accounts, institutions, and the access methods are. How do you get to it? Insurance policies. More importantly, who are the different firms that you work with and those professionals that work there? What are the sources of cash flow and those kinds of things? So again, I think it's really just a conversation of here's where everything is and here's how you get to it. Maybe do it once a year, right around your anniversary. I think it'd be a good time to kind of update your spouse on those things.
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11: 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I'm Bob Sponseller, along with Brian James. And Brian's got some bottom line advice tonight on estate planning.
17: Well, Bob, a lot of people say, my estate plan is fine. My wishes haven't changed from 30 years ago. But the thing is, estate planning documents don't fail because your wishes changed. They fail because the world changed around them. What's the first reason here? Well, old documents can become legally obsolete. So, you know, laws governing powers of attorney, trusts, and probates, those things evolve regularly. They may not allow real estate transactions because it wasn't a thing when it was first written up. It may not permit gifting or tax planning, sometimes they can outright prevent things, that you absolutely have every right and should do based on the way tax laws have changed. Sometimes banks will reject them, based on outdated language. Trusts can miss opportunities. They can create unnecessary complexity that maybe doesn't matter anymore, or fail to protect surviving spouses or beneficiaries as needed. You know, in some of these, another example, you know, where financial institutions rejecting these old documents. Here's an example. A Kentucky couple had solid estate documents they had written up in the 90s. Husband suffered a stroke and 3 separate institutions rejected that power of attorney. Not because it was invalid, but because it was just too old and didn't meet these modern compliance standards that the lawyers would want to see. So the outcome of this, while bills get delayed, accounts get frozen, the surviving spouse can't, or the healthy spouse cannot access those dollars, and it required court involvement, which equals money and time, then that was the whole point of the power of attorney. It was supposed to not involve any of that so that that spouse could move on and move on with her life. Here's a big one, Bob. Digital assets. This is a thing that we definitely weren't thinking about in the 90s and maybe even early 2000s. The law literally wasn't there. But all 3 states within our listening area.
11: Grandpa didn't plan for cryptocurrency?
17: Yeah, Grandpa didn't pass on his Dropbox password for all of his documents, so nobody knows where that is. But now there are laws in place that govern this. So Ohio, Kentucky, and Indiana follow various versions of the Revised Uniform Fiduciary Access to Digital Assets Act. What it means is that without some of this updated language to reflect it, the executors can't get to your email, photos could be lost, online financial accounts can stay locked up. We found one story of an Indiana family who spent months trying to access their deceased parents' email and online accounts only to be told that the estate documents were completely silent on it. The assets were there to be dealt with, but the authority wasn't, so they just were never able to get to those things. So make sure that if your estate plan, if it predates smartphones, then it almost certainly predates this digital asset law. So you might want to take a look at it for those reasons. One more, family roles change even when your wishes don't. And this one can get a bit emotional. So here's an example. A trust named 2 siblings as co-trustees. This was written 25 years ago. We were all different people when we were 25 years younger. Nowadays, one lives out of state, the other one's got health problems, and really neither can realistically manage this role alone. The beneficiaries change, but the execution didn't change, but the execution problems certainly did. So make sure that the people who are going to be pulling the strings and making the decisions for you are capable of doing so. They may have been 25 years ago, but it's possible that they no longer can.
11: 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Thanks for listening tonight. 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
0: The U.S. says Iran attacked a Singapore-flagged ship in the Strait of Hormuz. More from Chris Caraggio.
1: U.S. officials believe it was a drone strike and there were no casualties, but the incident comes at a critical time in the new U.S.-Iran peace deal. Freedom of navigation in the strait is a key point in the U.S.-Iran memorandum of understanding, with the U.S. demanding Iran never charge tolls, but Iran says they could enforce fees after the current 60-day pause expires.
0: Meanwhile, Secretary of State Marco Rubio attended a meeting of Gulf nations in Bahrain and said those nations are also committed to seeing free flow of maritime traffic in the strait. The Supreme Court is handing President Trump a pair of wins on two major immigration cases. Today, the High Court ruled Trump can restart the policy that turns back asylum seekers before they step foot in the U.S. The policy was originated under former President Obama. The Supreme Court also ruled in favor of Trump when it comes to ending the temporary protected status for Haitians and Syrians. The decision could mean 350,000 Haitians and 6,000 Syrians lose the ability to stay in the U.S. There are growing fears the death toll will rise substantially after back-to-back earthquakes rocked Venezuela yesterday. At least 188 people are dead, and as George Solis reports, that number is expected to rise as many remain trapped under the rubble of collapsed homes and buildings.
2: Experts calling it the strongest earthquakes to hit the country in more than a century. The image is truly astonishing. Buildings reduced to rubble, rescuers climbing over some of those buildings to find survivors. Of course, every second crucial.
0: Nearly 1,000 people are reported injured as a result of the magnitude 7.2 and 7.5 quakes. The U.S. will hit the pitch for its World Cup final group stage game later tonight in Los Angeles. The Stars and Stripes will take on Turkey as they aim to stay undefeated. And right now, Curacao is taking on Ivory Coast in Philadelphia. I'm Lisa Carton.
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29: Welcome back to the Ramsey Show in the Fairwinds Credit Union Studio. I'm Dave Ramsey, your host. Thank you for joining us. Dr. John Deloney, Ramsey personality, number one best-selling author, is my co-host today. Derek's in Chicago. Hi, Derek. How are you?
30: Hi, Dave. How you doing?
29: Better than I deserve. How can we help?
30: Yeah, so I'm an engineer and my wife is a veterinarian. We recently became debt-free by paying off over $120,000 in student loans in the last 11 months.
29: Way to go!
30: Yeah, thank you. Thank you. So we have aspirations of starting a veterinary clinic in the next 1 to 3 years.
29: Cool.
30: And would love to just get your advice on what we should be doing now to prepare for starting this business.
29: Excellent. I love it. Way to go. Well, I'm pretty sure you could do that for $120K, and you did that in 11 months, right?
30: Yeah.
29: Okay, but let's break it down and think about how I would go about it from day one. The thing I have learned in business are the three rules, and the three rules are: it's going to take twice as long as you think, cost twice as much as you think, and you're not the exception. And I run into that inside Ramsey all the time with something we're doing that's new and different that we've never done before. It's harder than we thought. It's going to cost more than we thought. And it turns out we're not smart enough to beat that. We got to go do it anyway. So what I would do in your situation is I would first admit that what you think this is going to look like when you actually open the clinic is wrong. But we're going to try anyway. Okay, but be ready for some ideas you have about this and your wife has about how this is going to feel, how it's going to look, the way the wallpaper is going to be in the waiting room or whatever is going to be different than she has it in her emotions. So be prepared for your dream to be reformed and pruned as you go along.
31: It's almost like young people leave their parents' house and they think they should buy a house the exact same size as their parents left. You know what I mean?
29: Yeah.
31: Mm-hmm. It's like, hey, I got to buy. You actually got to buy a 900 square foot starter house and over time grow into this amazing thing that you want.
29: So what I do then, with that in mind, is I would lay down what I think my square footage is that I need, what the location's going to look like, and I would start talking about what the rent is going to look like to open the practice. Then I would start talking about the equipment, and I have a strong recommendation that you buy slightly used equipment from the last veterinarian that didn't do a good job and went broke because okay. they didn't do what we're talking about doing. Okay? Because 100% of the equipment she's going to use and the equipment I'm using to speak into called a microphone right now is obsolete in 18 months after you buy it.
30: Yeah.
29: An 18-month-old technology item is a doorstop. There are no 30-year-old x-ray machines except in third-world countries.
30: Okay.
29: You follow me? So the x-ray machine, the MRI machine, the thing she thinks that's going to save puppies' lives or whatever it is, and some salesman with equipment is going to get you so far off kilter on what you've spent that you will never ROI. So the rule we use on equipment purchases around here is minimal functional. What's the least that will get the job done? And then we might go two notches above that. We don't want the best and brightest. We don't want the shiniest unless it's just $2 or something. But most of the best and brightest in your world is $200,000 and you're trying to save the life of a cat. No.
30: Right.
29: Okay? No. And so you just got to be wise about your equipment purchases and then look at your staffing. And so what's it going to take us and how long is it going to take us to get some business built up, get some new clients and so forth? And those are your costs. Are the number of days that you burn money until you make money, that's cost one. Your setup is cost two. Your rent is cost three. Your staff is cost four. And you lay those things down, and then that's going to tell you how much you need to save. But I think you could probably get it. I'm just wild guess. I'm not a veterinarian. I love veterinarians, and we do a lot of work with them. A bunch of them are being coached in entree leadership. But my guess is if you went minimal functional, you could do a whole lot for $150,000 to get this thing off the ground.
30: Yeah, that seems pretty consistent with what I've seen. Can I ask you a question about how to save for this? Because we're kind of investing in our Roth IRAs and doing some investing through our work. But should we stop our investing in Roth IRAs and just kind of pile cash in like a high-yield savings?
29: If it's the only way you can get there in 3 years, but I think you might be able to do both.
30: Okay.
29: Based on the fact that you paid off $120 in 11 months while putting nothing in retirement, we need 150, but we got 3 years, not 11 months.
30: Okay.
29: So, you know, you probably can do both. If you want to tighten the timeline up and say, I want to be ready in 1 year and I want to save $150,000 and you want to push pause to get the business open and pay cash for it in 1 year, that's fine. I would not do that for 3 years.
30: Okay.
29: I would not do zero investing for 3 years while I save for this, but I would for one.
30: Yeah. Okay. There's a high likelihood that with the start of this clinic, there would also be a move. And so another part of that equation is potentially, you know, saving up to buy a house wherever we move or things like that.
29: You own a house now?
30: There's a lot of different. No, we rent currently.
29: Okay. Well, then decide which is which.
30: Right.
29: We want to move and buy a house or we want to move and start a clinic. You might not be able to do both. You might have to choose for now. You might buy the house out of the money you make on the clinic.
31: But beware of creep, of scope.
29: Yeah, scope creep.
31: Because, man, the next logical is, well, what if we just built our own? And what if we just bought our own place? And that might ROI. We'll put a business on the back of it, and that will also help pay for it. And there's a new AI machine that says they can do laser MRIs through, you get what I'm saying? Like, it's so easy to sit down and all this thing becomes a $1 million project without even sneezing.
29: Yeah, it's really just start it as raw and make it make money. And when it makes money, grow the business and grow the equipment list with the money you make, not with anything else. What does she make now as a veterinarian?
30: She's only 1 year in, and so she makes 115.
29: Okay. Yeah. I mean, if she's got a 2-year-old practice and is successful, she'll make 200.
30: Okay. Yeah, we have aspirations to start this one practice and grow it into a healthy business, and then start to duplicate that over a region that we want to live in. And so we have high hopes and dreams for this. Yeah. But the first thing is get the
29: home office straight. Yeah. Yeah. Yeah. I if I'm you, I'm probably going to go whole hog on this and say I'm going to take one more year off of investing. I'm going to save enough. I'm going to move, and I'm going to rent, and I'm going to open the clinic and get the clinic profitable. And then I'm going to talk about buying, and then I'm going to grow the clinic and grow the clinic and grow the clinic. And she'll be making $250,000 pretty quick in that world. And it'll be worth the investment. And it's a great field she's in. It's a great field.
31: Just start small.
29: Yeah. Not only do we

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